0: 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Either way, you are listening to live radio that is happening in downtown Louisville. Right now it is being hosted by George 3PO. And to my side,
1: I'm Detroit Dave. This is Road Movie Music. And tonight, the road trip is entering the spooky season. And we are taking a trip to the scary world of witches and ghosts and magic. And let me tell you what we've had in this first set. We started off with the prologue from Harry Potter and the Sorcerer's Stone by John Williams.
0: We had to get our feet wet with going to school, because you're a wizard, Harry.
1: Speaking of wizards, we followed that up with The Wizard from Black Sabbath.
0: I mean, come on, let's do it.
1: John Mayall and the Blues Breakers did I'm Your Witch Doctor.
0: Uh-huh, that's right.
1: Then we had I Got My Mojo Working by Manfred Mann. The Spiders did Witchcraft. After that, we had the Sonics with The Witch. And we finished that set off with Witches and the Warlock doing a cover of Nowhere to Run, Nowhere to Hide.
0: When the witches are looking for you, you do. You have nowhere to run and nowhere to hide. And ArtFM, ArtXFM, is a nonprofit organization powered by a dedicated volunteer staff free from commercials and market demands. 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
0: Sure. What do you got?
1: I got the Lovin' Spoonful.
0: Okay.
1: I know it doesn't really sound that scary, but it's magical.
0: Uh-oh. There you go.

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1: He's got friends on the other side.
0: The cards, the cards, the cards will tell. The past, the present, and the future as well. The cards, the cards. 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

0: 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Either way, this is live radio happening in downtown Louisville. Right now it is being hosted by George Lupio, and to my side,
1: I'm Detroit Dave, and this is Road Movie Music. And tonight, the road trip is dipping into our first weekend of the spooky season. We are visiting with witches and ghosts. And okay, that was scary.
0: There you go. A little cackle.
1: Let me tell you what we had in this last set. We started off with The Lovin' Spoonful, Do You Believe in Magic? Followed by Friends on the Other Side by Keith David. We had The Clovers doing a version of Love Potion Number 9. Followed by The Who with The Magic Bus. We had Ghosts from The Jam. And that last one was Potion by Morphine. Spooky stuff.
0: You know, we're delving. Got those witches brewing things in the cauldron. You know, making things happen.
1: Oh, yeah.
0: Maybe some of that is witchcraft. But if you can make it to midnight tonight and we haven't put you under a spell or a trance or... The witching hour itself. Then you'd be listening to The Gold Room with Jakey T. Jackson. Late night radio show hosted by Jakey T. Jackson. He has the clipboard and it says, Baby, you're on the list. That's Sundays, midnight to 2 a.m.
1: Hey, I wanted to talk about flock cameras that you might have heard about. They are automated license plate readers, and they're AI-powered cameras that capture images of all passing vehicles, storing details like a car's location, date, and time. They also capture the car's make, model, color, and identifying features, such as dents, roof racks, and bumper stickers. These cameras, many owned and operated by the Flock Group, collect data on millions of vehicles regardless of whether the driver is suspected of a crime. The information is shared with thousands of agencies online, and a lack of regulation has led to many instances of misuse, both locally and nationwide. To learn more about these Flock cameras and to report their current locations, visit the open source website dflock.org. To share opinions about Flock use in the community, Louisville residents can find and contact their Metro Council members by calling 502-574-1100 or visiting louisvilleky.gov/government/metro-council. These cameras collect a lot of information, and it's not always clear what's done with them, so, you know, look into it. Find out about it. Share your opinion with those who are in charge of such things.
0: Be informed.
1: All right, are we ready to get back to the music?
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0: With Wolf Mother.
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1: I'm Detroit Dave, and this is Road Movie Music, the eclectic audio road trip that takes you on a virtual journey through time, through space, through sound. And tonight, the road trip is delving into the spooky season. We are exploring the scary world of witches and magic and ghosts.
0: Oh yeah.
1: And let me tell you what we've been listening to over this long set. We started way back when with Wolf Mother doing Witchcraft, followed by Super Session with their incredible workout of Donovan's Season of the Witch.
0: And some of those players were Al Cooper.
1: Let's see, on that one we had Stephen Stills and Al Cooper were the featured artists on that side of the record.
0: And that's pretty awesome.
1: Incredible stuff. It was a one-off recording session, actually two recording sessions, that just an all-star group just getting together and jamming out and making one incredible record. We had Santana with Black Magic Woman, Gypsy Queen. And never noticed, but I was reading the cover, the credits on that, and Black Magic Woman was written by Peter Green, founding member of Fleetwood Mac.
0: That's pretty cool.
1: Yeah. We had Burn the Witch from Radiohead.
0: From their Moonshaped Pool record.
1: Simple Minds did Ghost Dancing, followed by Spirits in the Material World from The Police. We had Friendly Ghost from Eels, and that last one was Band of Horses, Is There a Ghost? And we're going to hear the answer to that question after this break.
0: Sounds cool. Hey, this coming Tuesday is October the 5th. Actually, no. This coming Tuesday would be the 6th. Yes. So tomorrow is October the 5th.
1: Yes.
0: And so that means that you need to, if you need to register, you need to register by tomorrow.
1: To vote.
0: Because, well, let's just say on November 3rd, there is a general election. So to have your voice be heard, you need to be made sure that you are registered. So if you need any of this information to be checked in on, look for all of the information you will ever need on the election through vote.org to get everything about our state and all of the other elections in all the other states.
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0: All right. You had you said something about having an answer about ghosts.
1: Well, Band of Horses asked, is there a ghost?
0: All right.
1: So here's Art Dean Taylor to respond to that.

0: 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Either way, you are listening to live radio that is happening in downtown Louisville. Right now, it is being hosted by George3PO, and to my side,
1: I'm Detroit Dave, and this is Road Movie Music. Tonight, the road trip is taking our first steps into the spooky season. We are exploring the spooky world of witches and ghosts and magic and potions and all of those things. Let me tell you what we had in that last set. We started off with Ardeen Taylor, "There's a Ghost in My House."
0: That was the answer to, is there a ghost?
1: That's right. Specials did Ghost Town. Dennis Yost and the Classics 4 did Spooky.
0: Ooh, Spooky.
1: And that last one was Teenage Witch from Eels.
0: Love that record. It's called Soul Jacker. And it's quite a few bops on it, including Soul Jacker. So, what do you know? Anyway, he's got a new record coming out in later on this month, and we saw the skeletons on the cover, and we both said it was spooky.
1: Yeah.
0: So we're looking forward to that. Hey, after us will be Bases Loaded Radio with Antonio Carlos Echevarria. So stick around for that, because Antonio Carlos Echevarria will bring you hit after hit in a wide selection and a range typically focused on indie rock, R&B, hip-hop, and jazz. He sets the line in motion and for the listeners to deliver a mix of the latest indie singles, out of left field, deep cuts, and everything else in between. That's every Sunday from 10 to midnight.
1: All right. I want to remind you that taking photos and video of law enforcement officers performing their duties in public is our constitutional right. This includes police, ICE, FBI, National Guard troops, and other government officials. For more information on this and other free speech issues, go to ACLU.org.
0: Maybe you could use a flock camera.
1: Hey, if they can watch us, we can watch them.
0: Absolutely.
1: All right, we've got about a little less than 20 minutes till Antonio's up, so let's get back on the road with some more music.
0: What do you got?
1: I got Screamin' Jay Hawkins.
0: Let's do it.
1: All right.

I told the witch doctor I was in love with you. I told the witch doctor I was in love with you. And then the witch doctor, he told me what to do. He said that

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And I'll admit I wasn't very smart. So I went out and found myself a guy that's so much wiser. And he taught me the way to win your heart.

0: This has been another edition of Road Movie Music. The, shall we say, witches and ghosts has been, well, we've been stirring in the cauldron for a little while, but it is almost over for tonight. And so Dave's going to read off what we played and then what we're going to play for our send-off. And then Antonio and Bases Loaded will be up after us.
1: All right, we started this last set off with Screamin' Jay Hawkins, I Put a Spell on You. Then we had Witch Doctor from David Seville. Ween did Voodoo Lady. Then we had That Old Black Magic from Louis Prima and Keeley Smith. Right now in the background, we're listening to an instrumental version of That Old Black Magic from Manny Album. And we got time for just a couple more we're going to squeeze in before Antonio's on. So, we'll get to that. Stick around for Bases Loaded Radio up next.
0: And next week, another spooky theme. And until then, peace and love. What you got for us to close out the show tonight?
1: We got some Sloan.
0: And then what else?
1: And we're going to have some Frank Sinatra.
0: Okay.
1: Can't miss with that.
0: All right. Well, until then, peace and love.
1: All right.

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I'm your host, Antonio Carlos Echevarria, bringing you a sleepy Sunday evening set here. As the chill of autumn finally settles in here in Louisville. We started off with Fade Into You from Massey Star, a song that I was surprised to see I had not played on my show before. It's not in my library. After that, Cigarettes After Sex with K, a song that I put into the playlist for the show yesterday and then heard out of nowhere a couple hours later. Not sure what that was about. Vivio with Lover's Carvings, and then Fog Lake with Die in Love. And playing now, I Don't Know How to Find My Way Back to You by Dirty Beaches. Off of the album Drifters / Love's the Devil.

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The last track we heard was I Must Be in a Good Place Now from Bobby Charles. Before that, Arthur Russell with Close My Eyes. Hey Nim, or The Sun from Kim Young Mi. Matt Berry with Take My Hand to start that set off. And playing now, Ride Into the Sun from The Velvet Underground. 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

We just heard from Red Garland, that was Tis Autumn. Before that, When I Fall in Love from Bill Evans Trio. Makai McRaven's take on Autumn in New York to start off this second hour of Bassist Load Radio, which is going to be all jazz, mostly in the autumn theme. Even When I Fall in Love is sneaking in there on wordplay. 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Playing now from Paul Blay, this is Autumn Breeze. And as this is a jazz-centric show, I've got a couple more tracks for you, but it will take us till midnight, so stick around.

We just heard Autumn Leaves from Cannonball Adderley. Before that, Stolen Moments from the Imad Jamal Trio. And now is Harvest Time from Pharoah Sanders. Stick around past the top of the hour for the Gold Room, a late night radio show hosted by JKT Jackson. Baby, you are on the list. 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

with kindness. It's love in the first degree, murder in the moonlight, another robbery. Someone is stealing my kisses, who'll pay the penalty? Circumstances make romances, the moon's playing its part. Someone's glances and advances takes away my heart. Murder in the moonlight, another mystery. Cupid has found us guilty of love in the

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Did I say our sound is being extended on WXND? I think I did. Anyway, it's a lot of ways to redeem your invitation, and however you've done so, I appreciate it because you are on the list. Okay, let's jump right in. We just heard Red McKenzie with Murder in the Moonlight. We had Ella Fitzgerald and Chick Webb with Under the Spell of the Blues. Mildred Bailey with A Ghost of a Chance. Franz Waxman with Dance Macabre from The Bride of Frankenstein. We had Billie Holiday with Ghost of Yesterday, and we started off the show with the Four Freshmen singing This October. I'm in the mood for this October. That was the name of the song. That's how that song went. Anyway, like I said, I appreciate you redeeming your invitation. Real quick, public service announcement about ArtFM wanting your feedback. 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You can let us know what you enjoy about our station or how you think we can improve. There you go. Let's see. Something else we're going to talk about is another... hold on. Is this another message? We have a message from the Wizards of Oog. 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Okay. All right. Let's see. That's Wednesdays, 7 to 8 p.m. That's the Wizards of Oog here on Art FM. Right. It's the first weekend of October, and I'm in the mood for this October. So anyway, I appreciate you redeeming your invitation. I've said it. I said that already. Said that. Well, anyway, we're to get back to the show. Coming up next, we have the Mills Brothers singing Jeepers Creepers. Stay tuned. Baby, you are on the list.

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It's a lot of ways to redeem your invitation, and however you've done so, I appreciate it because you are on the list. If you didn't know, I'm here to tell you. Okay, anyway, we just heard Cam Calloway with That Old Black Magic. Before that, we had the Three Keys with Heebie Jeebies. We had the Harmonica Rascals playing The Ghost Walk. We had The Wolfman. It's the main theme from The Wolfman. From Lon Chaney Jr. We had the Mills Brothers. Yeah, that's what we started with the Mills Brothers. Doing Jeepers Creepers. And now we're here. And we're going to talk about another show here real fast before we continue on with this show. The other show that we're going to talk about happens Wednesdays, 1 to 3 p.m. And it's the Exploded View. 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However you're listening to this, you can tune in to that. Wednesdays, 1 to 3 p.m. Eastern Time. Eastern Time. What it says here in my notes. But just letting you know. Hey, let's see. Coming up at the top of the hour, something that we here in the Gold Room like to play in the Halloween season. And I think for the past, we played it later. We're just going to start off the first weekend in October. We're going for it, and we're going to play Bram Stoker's Dracula. Yep. It's a big feature-length thing. It's a really long show. It's a big production. It's got Orson Welles in it. It's like an hour long. But that's not till the top of the hour. Until then, more music. You're listening to The Gold Room. Stay tuned. Baby, you are on the list.

0: this thing on? It is on. You're listening to The Gold Room here on Art FM. We're going to listen to the 1 o'clock jump, and then we got... I'm sorry, I had to cut the murder short, because we're going to listen to Bram Stoker's Dracula coming up, and it's a big feature-length thing. We want to make sure we have plenty of time for it. 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
1: I'm sorry, I have this like underlying feeling of... What is this?
0: It's not dread. It's not dread. It's like excitement. And it's not necessarily a bad thing.
1: I'm just having trouble identifying this.

0: The show will be starting soon. It will be starting soon. But anyway, I appreciate you redeeming your invitation and tuning into the Gold Room right here on WXOX LP Louisville 97.1 Art FM. Coming up next,
1: you guessed it. You guessed it because I've done nothing but say it for the past 5 minutes. Let's see.
0: Bram Stoker's Dracula, starring Orson Welles. I will see you again.

0: Mercury Theater on the Air presents Orson Welles as Count Dracula in his own version of Bram Stoker's great novel, Dracula.
1: Ladies and gentlemen, my name is Arthur Seward. I'm here tonight to bear witness to the truth of certain events which you may find it hard to believe, but I ask you to believe them. I have here certain documents, telegrams, clippings from the press of the day, memoranda, and letters in various hands. All needless matters have been eliminated, so that a history almost at variance with the possibilities of contemporary belief may stand forth as simple fact. I present you first with excerpts from the private journal of Jonathan Harker.
2: I, Jonathan Harker, lawyer's clerk, article to Peter Hawkins, Esquire of Exeter, England, am writing this journal in the hope that if misfortune overtakes me, it may one day come to the eyes of those who love me. I set out from London on the last day of April to visit one of our clients in Eastern Europe. On May the 3rd, I arrived in Budapest and came after nightfall to Klausenburg on the borders of Transylvania. At Bistritz, there was a letter of welcome for me from our client, informing me that his carriage would await me at the Borgo Pass. It was signed, Dracula.

0: Corvina? Caucho Argo Corvina?
1: The road was rough, but still we seemed to fly over it with feverish haste. When it grew dark, there seemed to be some excitement among the passengers. They kept speaking to the driver and looking at me and urging him on to greater speed. The crazy coach rocked on its great leather string. The mountains seemed to come nearer to us on either side.
2: Coachman! Coachman!
1: What is it? Where are we?
0: You are nearing your destination, young hare. This is the Borga Pass.
1: There were black, rolling clouds overhead, and in the air, the heavy, oppressive sense of thunder. Now, we were through the pass.
0: The young hare is not expected after all.
3: You are early tonight, my friend.
1: A caleche with four horses had drawn up beside us.
3: Let me help you, sir.
1: The coachman smiled, and the lamplight fell on a hard-looking mouth with very red lips and sharp-looking teeth as white as ivory. We began to move. I looked back. The coach and its load of passengers had vanished from sight. We swept into the darkness of the pass. I struck a match. It was within a few minutes of midnight. And then a dog began to howl somewhere far down the road. The wind was rising, moaned and whistled through the rocks, and the branches of the trees clashed together as we swept along. It grew colder and colder still, and fine powdery snow began to fall. The baying of wolves sounded nearer and nearer, as though they were closing round us on every side. We kept on ascending, always ascending. The howling of wolves was growing less.

0: Then the moon broke through the black clouds, and by its light I saw round as a ring of wolves running alongside the carriage. In silence, with white teeth and lolling red tongues, with long sinuous limbs and shaggy hair.
1: Welcome to my house.
0: I must have fallen asleep. The carriage had pulled up in the courtyard of a vast ruined castle. The coachman was nowhere to be seen.
1: Welcome to my house. Come freely. Go safely. And leave something of the happiness you bring.
0: Count Dracula?
1: I am Dracula.
0: His face was strong, very strong, aquiline. The mouth, so far as I could see under the heavy mustache, was fixed and rather cruel-looking, with peculiarly sharp white teeth.
1: You hear them, Mr. Harker?
0: The wolf?
1: The children of the night, as you say, Mr. Harker. The wolf. Listen. Come now. There are many things you must tell me tomorrow. Of England and of the estate there you have purchased for me.
0: Yes.
1: The estate is called Carfax, I believe.
0: Yes, that is so.
1: But now I will detain you no longer. You will find your room in readiness. And I advise you not to leave it during the night.
0: This castle is on the very edge of a terrible precipice. A stone falling from the window would fall 1,000 feet without touching anything. I explored. There are doors everywhere, and all of them locked. The door to the great hall, the door to the courtyard, every door in the castle is closed, bolted against me. The castle of Dracula is a prison, and I am a prisoner. The next night, I couldn't sleep. So after a few hours, I got up and, lighting my candle, I placed my shaving mirror on the dressing table and was just beginning to shave.
1: You seem restless, Mr. Harker.
0: I hadn't seen him, although the reflection of the glass covered the whole room behind me. I turned to the glass again. Count Dracula was close to me, and I could see him over my shoulder, but there was no reflection of him in the mirror. It was blank. I started and cut myself on the side of the throat. The blood was trickling down my neck.
2: Count, my mirror! The blood.
1: Wipe the blood from your face, Mr. Harker. And take care how you cut yourself. It is more dangerous than you think in this country.
0: When I woke, I found most of my things were gone. My passport, my notes, my letter of credit. I could find no trace of them anywhere. And my door is locked from the outside. June 20th. There is work of some kind going on in the castle. Now and then I hear the faraway muffled sound of mattock and spades. And last night, the second of the predated letters which Dracula made me write, the second of that series which is to blot out the very traces of my existence from the earth, went forth. Dracula.
1: Yes, my young friend.
0: Well, what of me? When am I free? When can I leave this place?
1: Free? Mr. Harker, you're always free. You want to leave? Would you like to leave tonight?
0: Yes, yes, in God's name.
1: My dear young friend, not an hour shall you wait in my house against your will. Come, follow me. The door seems to be bolted. How strange. The door is locked.
0: Well, in God's name, open it.
1: As you will, Mr. Harker. You English have a proverb which is very close to my heart. Welcome the coming, speed the parting guest. Good night, Mr. Harker.
2: Shut the door.
1: The door is shut, Mr. Harker. I take it. You will remain.
0: Morning, June the 30th. These may be the last words I ever write in this diary. Oh, God preserve my sanity. I have never seen Count Dracula by day. At sunrise, at the first cock crow, he is gone. I don't understand these things. I only know that the wolves obey him, and that he is a man with hair on the palm of his hand, with sharp teeth, and no blood in his face. He casts no shadow. He cannot be seen in a glass. And he moves like a bat across the sheer face of the castle walls. He eats no food, and is mortally afraid of the crucifix. As I write this, I hear in the courtyard the rolling of heavy wheels and the cracking of whips. And there is in the passageway below a sound of heavy boxes being set down. Boxes shaped like coffins. And I know what they hold. Boxes are filled with holy earth from the chapel beneath the castle. It's the last box being nailed down. And now I hear the heavy feet tramping again. The door shut. The chains rattle. In the courtyard and down the rocky way, the roll of heavy wheels, the crack of whips.
3: Help! Help! Help!
0: The wagons have gone. I'm alone in the castle. I'm alone in the castle.
3: I'm alone in the castle.
4: Ladies and gentlemen, this is Dr. Seward. Mr. Harker's journal terminates at this point. I now present in evidence a clipping dated August 8th of that year from the Yorkshire Telegraph from our correspondent in Whitby. One of the greatest and suddenest storms on record is experienced here today. The weather has been somewhat sultry, but Saturday evening was fine. The band was playing. The piers were crowded with holidaymakers. The wind fell away entirely during the evening, and there was a dead calm. There were but few lights at sea. The only sail noticeable was a foreign schooner under full canvas, which was seemingly going westward. A little after midnight came a strange sound from over the sea, and high overhead the air began to carry a strange, faint, hollow booming. Then, without warning, the tempest broke. And there, with all sails set, was the foreign schooner rushing with terrific speed toward the shore. A searchlight was turned on her. And there, lashed to the helm, was a corpse. With drooping head, which swayed horribly to and fro at each motion of the ship. A moment later, she crashed. And then a strange thing was seen. At the very instant she touched, a huge dog sprang up on deck from below and, running forward, jumped from the bow onto the sand and, making straight up the east cliff toward the graveyard, vanished into the night. The Coast Guard, going aboard at dawn, found the dead man fastened to a spoke of the wheel. Tightly clutched in one hand was a crucifix. The man must have been dead for quite 2 days. In the pocket of the dead man's coat was found a bottle, carefully corked, containing a roll of paper. This proved to be an addendum to the ship's log. There was found on board only a small amount of cargo, and that of a most unusual nature. Apparently the ship carried nothing but earth. Common earth. Packed away in wooden boxes. Shaped much like coffins.
5: Of the Demeter. Russian flag, Black Sea, to Whitby. July 6th. Finished taking in cargo, a clear cargo, boxes of earth. At noon, set sail, east wind, rash, crew, forehand, two mates, cook, and myself, captain. July 11th. Entered Bosporus. At dark, passed through Dardanelles. Mate reported in morning that one of crew, Valjodin, was missing.
6: Took larboard watch, 8 bells last night. She was relayed by Chilesian, who came to his bunk.
7: Something aboard.
6: No. Don't laugh, Captain. In the rain last night.
7: Oh.
6: A tall, thin man go up companionway and along the deck forward and disappeared. When I go to the bow, no one. And the hatchways all closed.
5: July 22nd. Rough weather last 3 days. All hands busy with sails. No time be frightened. Past Gibraltar and out through Strait. All well, July 24th. Last night, another hand was lost. Disappeared.
6: By Galician. Leave all march midnight. Then we never see him again.
7: What's double watch now?
6: I don't take Bartolo no more.
7: Double watch.
6: Double watch.
5: July 29th. Had single watch tonight as crew too tired to double. When morning comes...
3: Hey! Hey, below!
6: Like all the odds.
5: The mate and I have agreed to go armed henceforth, July 30th. Last night, we are nearing England. Weather fine. All sail set.
3: Captain! Captain! The man in the watch is meeting! Most meeting!
5: Now, only self and mate and one hand left to work ship. August 3rd. 2 days of fog and not a sail sighted. At midnight, I went to relieve the man at wheel, and when I got to it, found no one there.
6: It's here. I know it now. I saw it like a man, tall and thin and ghastly pale. It was in the bows looking out. I gave it the knife, and my knife went through it.
5: What?
6: Empty as air.
5: What is it? What are you talking about?
6: It's here, and I'll find it. It's in the hold, in one of those boxes of earth. I'll unscrew them one by one and see. And see.
5: He is mad. Stark raving mad. It's no use my trying to stop him. He can't hurt those big boxes. They are invoiced as common earth.
6: He's there. Down in the hold. I know the secret now. The sea will save me from him. That's all that's left. That's all that's left.
5: August 4th. I am all alone on my ship. And still the fog. I dared not go below. I dared not leave the helm. So here all night I stayed. And in the dimness of the night, I saw it. I saw him. God forgive me, but the mate was right to jump overboard. It was better to die like a sailor in the blue water. But I am captain, and I must not leave my ship. I shall tie my hands to the wheel when my strength begins to fail. And along with them, I shall tie that which it dare not touch, my crucifix. I am growing weaker, and the night is coming on. God and the Blessed Virgin help a poor, ignorant soul trying to do his duty.
8: Telegram, Seward, Pursuit, to Van Helsing, Amsterdam. Lucy was sent round in alarming condition. Cannot diagnose. Come at once. Seward.
9: Telegram, Van Helsing, Amsterdam, to Seward, Pursuit. I'm on my way to you. Please arrange the examination immediately my arrival, Van Helsing.
8: Ladies and gentlemen, I must now explain that 6 months before the events recorded here, I had become engaged to a young lady, Lucy Westenra. We were to have been married in the spring. My old teacher, Professor Van Helsing, arrived at 4 the next afternoon. I took him at once to Lucy's house. She lay in a bed asleep. She was ghastly, chalky pale. The red seemed to have gone even from her lips and gums. And the bones of her face stood out.
10: Youngness is bad. Very bad. She must have blood or she will die. Yet she is not anemic. The qualitative analysis of her blood gives quite normal condition. It is strange. I do not like to think how strange. Look!
8: My God, her throat, look! The black velvet band that she always wore had dragged up a little and showed a red mark on her throat. Just over the external jugular vein were 2 punctures, not large, but not wholesome looking. The edges were white and worn looking. Well? Well, what is it, Professor? What's wrong with her? Speak frankly. You can tell me the worst.
10: I wish I could, Seward. I wish I could. but I do not dare.
8: Won't you tell me anything?
10: I will tell you this. Your young lady is in a danger greater than death. You must believe me. If you leave her for one moment and harm befalls, you will not sleep easy thereafter.
8: September 8th. I sat up all night with Lucy.
11: Arthur, I'm afraid.
8: My dear, you can sleep tonight. I'm here watching you. Nothing can happen. And I promise if any sign of bad dreams, if I see anything, I'll wake you at once.
11: Will you really? Then I'll sleep.
8: I sat all night by her bedside. She did not wake once during the night, although the boughs or a bat or something flapped almost angrily against the window panes. September 11th. Still quoting from my private journals. It's this time that I received a message from Purfleet. Read 10:20 p.m. St. John's Hospital. Serious complications. Case 891. Your immediate presence, London. Imperative. I had no choice. Sometime later, a paper was found among Lucy Westenra's belongings.
11: I write this and leave it to be seen so that no one may by any chance get into trouble through me. I went to bed as usual, taking care that the window was closed, as Dr. Van Helsing had directed. About 2 a.m, I awakened. I went to the door, called out, Arthur! Arthur! There was no answer. Something's broken the window. I'm in the room, alone. I dare not go out. The house seems empty. The air is full of specks, floating, circling in the draft from the window. And the light burns blue, dim. What am I to do? Something very sweet and very bitter all around me. Nothing sinking into deep water. There's singing in my ears.
1: You shall be flesh of my flesh. Blood of my blood.
8: September 12th. Late. Only resolution and habit can let me make an entry tonight. We found her sprawled on the floor. There was a draft in the room from the broken window. Her throat was bare, showing the two wounds, looking horribly white and mangled.
10: We are too late, my friend. We have failed. God's will be done.
8: She's dying.
10: Yes. She's dying. Stay beside her. It will make much difference, mark me, whether she dies conscious or in her sleep.
8: It was late in the afternoon before she opened her eyes.
11: Arthur, oh, my love, I'm so glad you've come.
8: I took her hand and knelt beside her. Her breath came and went like a tired, peaceful child's. And then the light from the setting sun fell on her face, and then, insensibly, a strange change came over her. Her eyes grew suddenly dull and hard. Her breathing was heavy. The mouth opened, and the pale gums drawn back made the teeth look large and sharp.
11: Arthur, oh, my love, I'm so glad you've come. Kiss me. Bend down and kiss me.
12: Not for your life. Not for your living soul and health. Lucy! She's dead.
8: Poor girl. There's peace for her at last. The end.
12: Not so. It is only the beginning. Wait and see.
13: Westminster Gazette, September 25th. A hint said yesterday. The Kensington horrors, the stabbing woman, and the woman in black are vividly recalled to mind by a series of events that have taken place recently in the neighborhood of Hempstead. Several cases have occurred of young children straying from home or failing to return from their playing on the heath. In all these cases, the children have given as their excuse that they have been with a beautiful lady who offered them chocolate. In each case, the child was found to be slightly torn or wounded in the throat. The wound seemed such as might be made by a rat or a...

0: comforted her. Another child injured by the beautiful lady. He has just received intelligence that another child missed last night was only discovered late in the morning. It has the same tiny wound in the throat. Well, Stuart, what do you think of that? You mean to tell me, my friend, that you still have no suspicion as to what poor Lucy died of?
1: No, there's prostration. Great loss and waste of blood.
0: And how was the blood lost or wasted? You are a clever man, my friend, and a good doctor. But you do not believe that there are things that you cannot understand. You are wrong, Stuart. Are you aware of all the mysteries of life and death? Can you tell me why in the pampas there are bats that come at night and open the veins of cattle and horses and suck drivers' veins? How in some islands of the western seas there are bats which hang on trees all day, and then when the sailors sleep on deck because it is hot, split down on them, and then in the morning are found dead men as white as Miss Lucy was?
1: I understand none of these things.
0: After tonight, Stuart, if you dare to come with me, perhaps then you will understand.
1: September 29th. Before dawn. Now it is done. And I would sooner die a thousand deaths than live again through what I did this night.
0: We will spend the night, you and I, here in this churchyard where Miss Lucy is buried. We enter the tomb.
1: And then?
0: We open the coffin. You shall yet be convinced.
1: Take care, Van Helsing.
0: Miss Lucy is dead, is it not so? Then there can be no wrong to her. But if she is not dead...
1: With some difficulty, we found the West Enra tomb. I took up my place behind a yew tree. On one side of the tomb, Van Helsing on the other. I was chilled and frightened. Suddenly, I saw something moving between two yew trees. A dim, white figure which held something at its breast. The figure stopped. I could not see the face, for it was bent down over what I saw to be a fair-haired child. There was a sharp little cry, such as a child gives in sleep, or a dog as it lies before the fire and dreams. Then the thing saw us. She drew back with an angry snarl. The lovely, blood-stained mouth grew to an open square. If ever a face meant death, I saw it at that moment. Then suddenly she turned and vanished in the direction of the tomb.
0: Child is not harmed. We leave him in a safe place where the police find him. There's more to do. Come!
1: Now we were in the tomb. Then in the coffin. The thing lay. Like a nightmare of Lucy, the pointed teeth, the blood-stained mouth. Van Helsing never looked up. From his bag, he took out a book, his operating knives, a heavy hammer and a round wooden stake, some 2 or 3 inches thick, sharpened to a fine point and hardened over a fire.
0: Stuart! The life of this unhappy woman is just begun. Then she becomes what you call undead. There comes with the change the curse of immortality. She cannot die, but must go on age after age, adding new victims. Because all that die from the praying of the undead become themselves undead and prey on others. So the circle goes on, ever widening as the ripples from a stone thrown in the water. But if this lady, this undead, be made to rest as true dead, then the soul of the poor lady whom we love shall be again free.
1: Tell me, what am I to do?
0: Take this stake in your left hand. The hammer in your right.
1: Yes.
0: Place the point over the heart.
1: Yes.
0: Then I begin the prayer for the dead. In God's name, strike. Yes. Are you ready? Now. Domine Jesu Christe, Fili de Vivi, Cum manus tuas ex voluntate patri.
2: On the morning of July 11th, a man was found on the border of Transylvania. He talked wildly of wolves and boxes of earth and blood. He gave his name as Jonathan Harker. In the hospital at Klausenburg, he improved sufficiently to make possible his removal to England. I'm still quoting from my own personal papers. But then his condition remained so serious that he was committed for observation to a private ward in my hospital at Percy. Here he did so well that in 3 weeks he was completely recovered. It was during this time that his wife, Minna Harker, brought to the attention of Dr. Van Helsing and myself the journal that her husband had kept while a prisoner in the castle of a certain Count Dracula in Transylvania. I have before me the record of a meeting that took place in my study in Purfleet, transcribed by Minna Harker.
3: October 1st. Meeting began soon after 8. Jonathan next to me. Dr. Seward, opposite to Van Helsing, at the head of the table.
0: My friend, there are such things as vampires. Had I known at first what now I know, one so precious life had been spared to many of us who love her. The vampire which is amongst us is of himself so strong that he can direct all the elements. The storm, the fog, the thunder. He can command all the meaner things, the moth and bat, the owl and the fox and the wolf. How then are we to begin our strike to destroy him? How shall we find his place? And having found it, how can we destroy him? My friend, it is a terrible task that we undertake. To fail here is not mere life or death. If we fail, we become as him. Foul things of the night, as him. What do you say?
3: I answer for myself.
1: Come in.
2: I'm with you.
3: The professor laid a small golden crucifix on the table. He took hands and our solemn pact was made.
0: My friends, we too are not without strength. The vampire flourishes on the blood of the living. Without this, he cannot live. He throws no shadow. He makes no reflection in a mirror. He can transform himself to a wolf, to a bat. He can come on moonlight rays as elemental dust. He can see in the dark. He can do all these things. Yet he is not free. His power ceases at the coming of the day. Then, until night, he must remain in the shape in which he finds himself, and except in his coffin home, in those earth boxes he cannot rest. When we can confine him in his coffin, then, my friends, if we obey what we know, we will destroy him.
3: At that moment, something flapped wildly against the window, then...
1: Did you hit it?
2: I don't know.
3: We looked out of the window. Against the black sky, we could see nothing.
0: Data on our position. From the Count's castle in Transylvania to Whitby came 50 boxes of earth. All of these, to our certain knowledge, were delivered at Carfax. Recently, 12 of these boxes have been removed. First step, ascertain whether all the rest remain in the deserted house next door or whether any more have been removed. We must trace each of these boxes and sterilize the earth with holy water so that he can no longer seek safety in it. And we must hurry.
2: The events of the next few days are described in Jonathan Harker's journal.
4: October 2nd, 5 a.m. Just returned from the empty house. Left Mina here at home. Well, we've done our work at Carfax. The place was filthy. The air stagnant and foul and alive with rats. We counted the boxes. Only 38 of them. And over each one, the professor went through his same mysterious work. It was dawn when we got back. I found Mina asleep. She looked paler than usual.
3: October 2nd. Soon after they left, I fell asleep. I remember hearing the sudden barking of the dog. And then there was silence. I got up and looked out of the window. There was a thin streak of white mist moving across the grass along the wall of the house. It dawned on me that the air in the room was heavy and dank and cold. The gaslight came only like a tiny red spark through the fog. I could see through my eyelids. The mist grew thicker and thicker. Then, as I looked, the spark divided and seemed to shine on me through the fog like two red eyes.
5: You shall be flesh of my flesh, blood Oh, my blood. Blood of my blood.
4: October 2nd, 8 p.m. We're on the track. 12 boxes were delivered last week to an empty house at 347 Piccadilly.
0: My dear friend, until the sun sets tonight, Dracula must retain whatever form he now has. We have this day to hunt out all his lairs and sterilize them. Then he will have no place where he can move and hide. But we have only until sunset.
2: The house in Piccadilly was empty. At the one at Thursday, the same sickening smell was in the air. On the table, we found a clothes brush, a brush, and a comb and a basin. The latter containing dirty water, which was reddened as if with blood.
4: The boxes are back here. 8, 9, 10, 11.
0: Only 11.
4: There's the 12th box somewhere.
0: Gentlemen, it is after 6. The sun is setting. We've no time to lose. He will return at any moment. Open the boxes.
4: Quiet. Here it is.
0: It is he! The window!
5: You waste your bullet, gentlemen. You think you baffle me? You with your pale faces all in a row like sheep in a butcher's. You think you have left me without a place to rest. But I have more. And time is on my side. The one you love is mine already. I have known her. Already my mark is on her throat. Flesh of my flesh. Blood of my blood. She is with me always. Over land or sea.
3: October 4th morning. Another meeting in the study of Turkey.
0: We must find that last remaining box, gentlemen. We must find it. As long as that earth exists in pure, as long as there remains one place of refuge for Dracula, there is no safety and no peace for any soul in England.
3: And for the undead, never peace so long as he lives. Blood of my blood. Blood is my blood.
0: Mina! How do you know that?
4: Well,
0: quiet.
3: With me. With me always. Over land and sea.
4: Mina, darling, how did you know that Dracula said those...
3: I don't know. The word just came. Strange. There are times when somehow I feel that I'm with him.
2: At sunset?
3: Yes. Just at sunset. And again at sunrise. Dr. Van Helsing, if I could... If at that time, you...
0: Have you the courage?
4: Courage for what? What do you mean?
3: Dr. Van Helsing here will question her.
0: I will question her, yes. In a state of hypnosis. The one you love is already mine, he said. She is with me always. Over land or sea. Ah, Count Dracula. Perhaps she will betray you if she is really with you, this one we love. Who knows? If she is really with you over land or sea.
3: Blood of my blood.
0: Mina.
3: Yes?
0: Answer me, Mina. Are you with him?
3: Yes. I am with him.
0: Where are you?
3: I do not know. It is all dark.
0: What do you hear?
3: The lapping of water. I can hear it on the outside.
0: Then you are on a ship?
3: Yes.
0: What else do you hear?
3: There is the creaking of an anchor
0: chain. What are you doing?
3: Still. Oh, so still. It is like death. It is like death.
2: Here's a report from Matson Peabody. Ship brokers. Dated October 5th, according to Lloyd's List, the only sailing ship that left for the Black Sea yesterday was the Tsarina Katrina, bound for Varna.
6: Some hours before she sailed, a man came alongside, all in black, driving a cart with a great box in it. This he lifted down single-handed and carried below. No one remembers having seen him after that, as heavy mist came up over Doolittle Dock until sailing time. The rest of London Harbour remained completely clear.
4: Our plans are made. The average sailing time from London to the Black Sea is 3 weeks. We can travel overland to the same place in 3 days. We shall be there waiting for him when he arrives.
7: October 15th, arrived barn about 5 o'clock. Mina seems stronger. Every morning before sunrise and just before sunset, she speaks to Van Helsing in a trance.
4: Are you with him, Mina? Tell me, are you with him?
3: I am with him.
4: What can you see?
3: Nothing. All is dark.
4: What can you hear?
3: I can hear the waves lapping against the ship and the water rushing by. The wind is high. I can hear it in the shrouds and the bow throws back the foam.
6: So, Tsarina Katrina is still at sea, hastening on her way to Varna. The Count cannot cross warning water, so he cannot leave the ship without being observed.
4: What do you hear, Mina?
3: Happy
4: waves
3: and rushing water.
6: A whole week of waiting. Daily telegrams from Lloyd.
8: Not yet reported.
3: Rushing water and creeping mass. Darkness and wind.
8: October 24th. Telegram. Lloyd, London to Harker. Tsarina Katrina reported this morning. From Dardanelle. Lloyd, London to Harker. October 28th.
4: Tsarina Katrina in heavy fog reported entering Galat Harbor at 1 o'clock today.
9: Galat is 38 hours from here, and the first train for Galat leaves at 6:30 tomorrow morning. My friends, we have lost.

29th, evening. We're due between 2 and 3 in the morning, but already at Bucharest, we are 3 hours late.

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1: Captain Garrett, store captain is Serena Katrina.
2: A man come aboard with an order an hour before sunup. Receive a box for a party by the name of Dracula. Got his papers, all right. Emmanuel Hiddleheim, his name was.
1: Mr. Hiddleheim?
2: Yes.
1: You unloaded the box yesterday.
2: I get to Kailov by order. Kailov.
1: Mr. Kailov?
3: Kailov. This morning they find him dead inside the churchyard of St. Peter. They find him dead. With his throat torn open.
4: October 30th evening. There are two ways in which Dracula can get back to his own place. By land or by water.
1: We've examined the map and find the most likely river is the Serra.
4: You and I, Seward, will charter a steam launch and follow him up the river. Van Helsing and Mina will take a train to Veresti, and from there they will...
5: From there we shall go in the track where Harker is went, from district over to Borgo. If you have not caught it before, we shall be awaiting Dracula there.
6: We arrive at Veresti at noon, then Helgen and I. Boss a carriage here, and we start in an hour. Our enemy is still on the river.
4: October 31st. We can run a good speed up the river at night. 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
1: November 1st, evening. No news all day. We hear that a big boat went up the river before us, going at more than usual speed.
6: November 4th. All day driving. The country gets wilder as we go. By morning, we shall reach the Borgo Pass.
4: November the 4th, evening. We've left the launch. We've got horses, and we follow on the track along the river. We are armed.
7: Look! Quick! There they are now! Heading west!
4: With the dawn, we could see the Slovaks some miles before us, dashing along the river with their wagons. On it is the great box.
5: Afternoon. We reached the Borgo Pass.
6: Van Helsing, look!
5: We could see a long ray all around us. Far off, beyond the white waste of snow, was the river like a black ribbon curved. Between us and the river, not afar off, came a group of men, mounted Slovak, hurrying along. In the midst of them was a wagon which swept from side to side. On the wagon was a great box.
6: Look!
5: We see two horses, following fast, coming up from the south. Stuart and Harker, the Slovaks with their heavy wagon, are losing their ground. Now the horsemen are not more than a mile behind. Now the wagon is quite close to us. You can see the gray box swaying gravely. Now they are almost upon us.
4: Now has happened a strange thing. The wagon smashed into a great rock dead in the snow, lost its front wheels, and turned over on its side, jammed against the stone. The horses tore loose from their places and bolted, and the Slovaks scatter and vanish after them. Then silence. Silence like comes after ringing a bell.
6: Look. His face.
4: It is Dracula. Sprawled out stiff and twisted in the smear of his own holy earth. The box, in falling, has emptied the dirt onto the snow. His face is old-looking. The skin is like paper. Dr. Seward, there's no time. Look at the sun.
6: Sunset.
4: In 1 minute, there's darkness, and he is forever lost to us. Have you the stake of wood and the hammer?
8: Yes.
4: Now, Seward, pray for us. Kneel down and pray. Harker, the stake of wood over his heart. Be not afraid, Harker. Do not look into his eyes. The hammer. Now, Harker, strike. Strike.
9: Flesh of my flesh, guilt of my guilt, death of my death, speak and be manifest in the instinct of your master's peril. Elements of darkness, rain, evil wind, mist and mold and tempest.
4: Fight!
6: Somehow I can hear him speaking behind his eyes.
9: Claw, Wing, tooth, scale, tis your flesh, death of my death, dead and undead. The hand of the living is over your master. Console him, my children. This instant is no longer than the space between two heartbeats. But the night is not here, and I am lonely. Come to your master, my children. Beguile him now in the instant of his peril. Beguile him with the sound of your names. Claw. Wing. Tooth. Scale. Tissue of flesh.
7: Strike, Carter, strike!
9: There is one very dear to me who has not answered. My love. Mina. There is less than a minute between me and the night. You must speak for me. You must speak with my heart.
6: Give them to me! Jonathan, give them to me! They're sick of wood and hammer!
5: I shall never forget that moment. The look on poor Mina's face as she stood there, the angry scar standing out on her throat, her eyes like living coals in the last red of the sunset. She had torn the stake and the hammer out of my hands with the strength of an enemy.
7: Mina, do you know what you've done, woman? You know what you've done to us? You've released him, the evilest thing.
6: Look!
5: The sun! As we looked down at Dracula, the eyes saw the sinking sun, and the hate in them turned to triumph.
9: Flesh of my flesh, come to me, my love. Come into the night and the darkness. You have served me well, my love. My bride, my...
1: Ladies and gentlemen, all the evidence in this case is now before you. I've added nothing. And to the best of my knowledge, I've omitted nothing that might help to throw light on the extraordinary events of the year 1891, which culminated on that terrible evening in the Borgo Pass. There remains only this one last report.
4: When Mina Harker seized the stake and hammer from her husband, I believe she was under some form of hypnosis. She herself remembers nothing. But whatever influence was at work on her, she must, at the last moment, have rejected it. For at the exact instant the sun disappeared, it was Mina Harker who drove the stake through the heart of the thing that called itself Dracula. At that same instant, even as we looked, the wound on the side of her throat was no more. As for Dracula, before the scream of the creature had died from our ears, the whole body crumbled into dust and passed from our sight. In that final moment of dissolution, there was in the face a look of peace such as I never could have imagined might have rested there.
8: Tonight's production of Dracula by Orson Welles and the Mercury Theater was the first of 9 CBS broadcasts in which this brilliant group will bring to life a series of great narratives, all presented in the immediacy of the first person singular. In presenting them each Monday evening at this time during the summer season, the Columbia Network is bringing a complete theatrical producing company to the air for the first time. And now here is the director to tell you about next week's Mercury Theater production, Mr. Orson Welles.
1: Ladies and gentlemen, what are your favorite stories? If there's one you're particularly fond of and would like to hear on the air, will you please write me about it? Next week, the Mercury Theater is going to tell you Robert Louis Stevenson's exciting yarn about pirates and the sea, Treasure Island. Until then, just in case Count Dracula has left you a little apprehensive, one word of comfort. When you go to bed tonight, don't worry. Put out the lights and go to sleep. It's all right. You can rest peacefully. That's just a sound effect. There. Over there in the shadow, see? It's nothing. Nothing at all. Nothing at all. I think it's nothing. But always remember, ladies and gentlemen, there are werewolves. There are vampires.
10: such things do exist.

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That's a lot of ways to redeem your invitation, and however you've done so, I appreciate it, because you are on the list, and don't worry, I will make sure that you are on the list for next week. But with all that being said, we just heard Bram Stoker's Dracula, and I remember the first time I heard somebody talking about driving a stake through a vampire's heart. I was like, why wouldn't they just eat it? You know? I thought it was a thing about them not being able to eat meat or something, but I was like, they drink blood. But anyway, like I said, I appreciate you redeeming your invitation, and I said the next week thing, that yes, you'll be on the list for next week. I'll make sure personally, you know, there's no problem. No problem whatsoever. I think that's it. I don't think we have anything else to say. This has been another episode of The Gold Room. We appreciate you redeeming your invitation. Keep your radios locked right here to Art FM. Yeah.

0: Good morning, everybody. You're listening to WXOX LP in Louisville. This is Sunrise and Grind. I am DJ Fu, and I am here with DJ Fiddlesticks. Good morning, Fiddlesticks.
1: Good morning, Fu. Good morning, listeners.
0: Yay. Happy to have you all with us. Hope you had a good weekend. Hope you're ready to start the week. We're here to get you ready. Let me tell you who we heard during the opening of the show. We started out with artist Mike Ellison doing a song called Foreign Lander off of his album of the same name. He was playing at Surface Noise this past weekend on Saturday.
1: Heck of a show.
0: The Bluegrass, was it Bluegrass Bonanza?
1: It was a banjo.
0: Oh, yeah, banjo.
1: Banjo.
0: Palooza.
1: Palooza.
0: Yeah.
1: Yeah. Part deux.
0: Part deux. Anyway, yeah, really good show. So that's who we opened with. Then we had the acoustic version of Boys Don't Cry from The Cure. Love and Rockets did All in My Mind. Fleet Foxes did Featherweight. We heard Clutch doing The Regulator off the Blast Tyrant album from 2005. And we just heard Something in the Way, the Nirvana cover from Steven Wilson Jr. I like that way that guy plays guitar, too. Anyway, let me get some announcements out of the way, and we'll get back into, well, we're going to do a community calendar at 6:30, and then Fiddlesticks is going to take over. So let me get some housekeeping out of the way here. Automated license plate readers are AI-powered cameras that capture images of all passing vehicles, storing details like a car's location, date, and time. They also capture the car's make, model, color, and identifying features such as dents, roof racks, and bumper stickers. These cameras, many owned and operated by the Flock Group, collect data on millions of vehicles regardless of whether the driver is suspected of a crime. The information is shared with thousands of agencies online, and lack of regulation has led to instances of misuse both locally and nationwide, and boy, has there been a lot of it. To learn more about Flock cameras and to report their current locations, visit the open source website dflock.org. To share opinions about Flock in the community, Louisville residents can find and contact their Metro Council members by calling 502-574-1100 or visiting louisvilleky.gov/government/metro-council.
1: That's a great segue into the deadline for today.
0: Exactly.
1: Isn't it,
0: yeah. Today is the final day for registration for the upcoming November election. So go to the clerk's website for Jefferson County, or you can just go to vote.org and enter your location, and it'll give you information about how to register. Today is the deadline, though.
1: And you may be like, you may have metaphysical certitude that you are registered to vote. Check just in case.
0: Absolutely, yeah. They've
1: just in case.
0: Lots of new ways to purge the voter rolls, so to make sure that you haven't been impacted. You know, it's always good to check your registration every election.
1: Yeah, there's that, and just a little bit of goofiness about, you know, what district are you in?
0: Exactly.
1: What can you expect when you go to the polls? What will your ballot look like? Yeah, just, yeah, that's it.
0: Good announcement. Get out there. Go make sure you're registered, or if you're not registered, go ahead and register.
1: We'll say it again before the hour's up.
0: About 10 more times.
1: Mm-hmm.
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1: Let's.
0: I'll tell you a few of the things going on. 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And we'll do our best to make sure it gets on the air. All right, here's what's coming up. Today at the Actors Theater, they're having a combo and cocktail. It's a Legally Blonde combo. And I just realized that I did not bring my list with me. I'm reading the previous week's list.
1: Oh my goodness.
0: Oh my goodness. Okay, folks, we're going to have an abbreviated community calendar because I didn't bring it with me. Whoops. You can go check out the calendar at ArtXFM website and click on the events link at the top of the page. There's a little drum icon on the right that will take you to the list of current events. That is updated. So please
1: check it out. A little peeperoo to refresh your memories and give some things a holler at.
0: All right. Well, in that case, would you like to start your set?
1: Sure. I'm ready to go. You know what else is happening this week?
0: Phil? What? Tell me.
1: It's Banned Books Week.
0: It is Banned Books Week.
1: It's Banned Books Week.
0: How does your house celebrate?
1: By reading banned books, by going to trivia night with my beloved. There's a banned books trivia night. How we're going to do, I don't know. But we're going to go. We're going to have fun. We're going to show up. And, so how about we get this kicked off with one of my favorite title track from one of my favorite albums.
0: All right. I can't wait.
1: Okay.

0: lot, take a little more, pick a little, talk a little, pick a little, talk a little, cheek, cheek, cheek, talk a lot, take a little more, pick a little, talk a little, pick a little, talk a little, cheek, cheek, cheek, talk a lot, pick a little more, pick a little, talk a little, pick a little, talk a little, cheek, cheek, cheek, cheek, cheek. Professor, her kind of woman doesn't belong on any committee. Of course, I shouldn't tell you this, but she advocates dirty books.
1: Dirty books?
0: Chaucer, Rabelais,
2: Balzac.
0: And the worst thing, of course, I shouldn't tell you this.
3: I'll tell. The man lived on my street. Let me tell.
2: No, I'll tell. She made brazen overtures to a man who never had a friend in this town till she came here.
4: Oh, yes, that woman made brazen overtures with a gilt-edge guarantee. She had a golden glint in her eye and a silver voice with a counterfeit ring. Just melt her down and you'll reveal a lump of lead as cold as steel here, where a woman's heart should be.

Just a minute here, Professor. Sorry, we need your credentials. Why, certainly, gentlemen. I have just what you want over my hotel. Please come with me. Good night, ladies.

0: 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Good morning, everyone.
1: Good morning.
0: Happy Banned Books Week. Indeed. To all who celebrate.
1: That's right. Yeah, happy Banned Books Week.
0: I have the temerity to speak over Wendy Carlos and her Moog and her vocoder.
1: I hadn't realized that Clockwork Orange was a banned book.
0: It is a banned book, or it is frequently challenged and often pulled off of school shelves. Certainly. So we've got this behind us. We had Wilma Burgess with "Don't Touch Me." Banned book? No, but I was 58 years old when I first heard Wilma Burgess, and apparently she had a whole career. And have you ever heard of Wilma Burgess?
1: I had not.
0: We'll come back to this.
1: Well,
0: that's
1: another Burgess then that's on the banned books list. It's a conspiracy.
0: Oh, snap! I didn't even. Oh, thank you very much, Sue. That's sharp as a tack. I outsmarted myself. We had the film version of Pick a Little, Talk a Little with Hermione Gingold and crew with the biddies. Pick a Little, Talk a Little. Celia Cruz gave us Guantanamera. MC5 with The American Ruse. Sylvester, Southern Man. Ellen McElwain, Wade in the Water. Talking Heads, The Book I Read. And we started it all off with The Eurythmics and Sex Crime from the 1984 film soundtrack. So,
1: you know, I don't think that I've seen that film since the 80s. I wonder if it's a...
0: The
1: soundtrack is fantastic,
0: fresh.
1: Right.
0: I don't have enough in my medicine cabinet to...
1: Exactly.
0: I might give it another whack, but...
1: When you live it, why watch it?
0: Right. Live Memorex. Mercy sakes.
1: Well, thanks for tuning in. 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You'll find us. Take us with you. Well, that was a great set.
0: I appreciate it.
1: What a great way to start Banned Books Week.
0: Thank you.
1: All right, let's get back into the music. We're going to start out with some... This is Automatic with Black Box, Sunrise and Grind.

0: Good morning, all y'all. You're listening to WXOX LP. This is Sunrise and Grind. I'm DJ Fu. I'm here with DJ Fiddlesticks.
1: Ahoy, hoy.
0: Ahoy, hoy. Well, during that last set, we started out with Automatic doing Black Box. Then we heard... Yeah, it was good. Then we heard, Grandma's House. Their song Dance. I think that was fairly new. Then we heard Mr. Fliz with Rodeo Clown. And I played my first Halloween-esque song of October. This is the first show that we're doing in the month of October. That was Dimly Lit Cadaver from Earth Tongue. And we just heard Mike Doty doing Looks off of his first solo album, Skittish. It's one of my favorite albums of all time. Love that album. And who are we listening to right now? Who are we talking over?
1: Some Billy Preston.
0: Oh, very nice.
1: I got lots of Billy Preston.
0: Yeah, I mean, I could just pause and listen to this.
1: Hours of Billy Preston.
0: Oh, I've got some announcements before we get back into the music. Hey, folks, don't forget the general election is coming up on November 3rd. Check your voter registration. Today is the final day to register. Check your voter registration and make sure you're ready to have your voice heard in November. The deadline to register is today.
1: When?
0: Today.
1: What time?
0: Now.
1: We'll get back to you on the time for the Jefferson County Clerk's office,
0: Just don't put it off.
1: Don't put it off.
0: Yeah, just go do it when you can do it. And if you get there and it's not open, well, you missed it. You blew it.
1: Don't, for the love of Pete and all that's holy, don't blow it.
0: You can also visit vote.org to get all the election info you need for this year's midterms anywhere in the USA.
1: Go to that one, not the other one. How much do we want to say about the other one? We don't want to say much.
0: No, we don't. Yeah, vote.org is where you need to go. Vote.org. Organization, nonprofit. 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
1: They do good work.
0: They're only a handful
1: of shows that are two folk shows.
0: Yeah.
1: Or more. They do a good job.
0: Yeah. They do a great job. Oh, there's a few with multi-host.
1: Got I and I.
0: I and I. You got Crate and Barrel.
1: Yeah. Dunnery.
0: Yatusabes.
1: Yatusabes.
0: I'm sure there's more. Oh, great.
1: Derby City Hillbilly Highway.
0: Yeah, Derby. Oh, how can I forget? Billy Lee and Charlie T.
1: Yep.
0: All right. Or Billy T and Charlie Lee. Let's get back into the music. This is a band called Grocery Bag. This is called Stop Calling Me Out.

you should be letting, hey. Hello, I am the next big thing. I walk and then I talk and then I talk and then I sing, yeah. Could I be your next big thing? I'm pulling myself up like a puppet on a string. Oh, maybe you are the next big thing, because you squeeze all the good out of everything.

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Maybe I'll be the next big thing if I ignore all the thoughts that I usually let in.

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I'm bad, but I don't care, boys. 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I'm bad, but I don't care, boys. I'm

0: Oh, that was some Elliott Smith. That was Between the Bars. Before that, we heard Big Richard with Millionaire. False Advertising did The Next Big Thing. And then before that, we heard Fox Warren doing Listen to Me. Grocery Bag did Stop Calling Me Out. And I think that was, I think that gets us caught up because we ended the last one with Mike Doty. All right, folks. You're listening to Sunrise and Grind here on WXOX RFM. I've got some announcements before we get back into the last segment of the show. Our time is almost up. The most important thing that we have to tell you today. What is it, Fiddlesticks?
1: Oh, floss?
0: No, no. About the country and how, you know.
1: Oh, that.
0: Yeah, that big news.
1: Today is the last day. If you were in Kentucky and Indiana, we can say that for sure.
0: Yeah, yeah.
1: It's the last day to make sure that you are registered to vote for the upcoming election. And even if you are registered to vote, are you really? Just check.
0: Yeah, just go check, double check.
1: Because things happen.
0: Yeah.
1: Things happen, and, you know, full benefit of the doubt, there are some folks in Jefferson and Oldham counties this past time around that really thought that they were voting in the right district. Turns out they were not.
0: That's right.
1: And their votes were disallowed. So be a belt and suspenders kind of person. Just make sure that, just check.
0: All right. I'm going to go check. I'm certain I'm registered, but I'm going to go check anyway.
1: Certainty.
0: Let me tell you about another show here on Art FM. Fridays from 7 to 8 a.m., you can tune in to Kinda Bird with Justin Brown. A jazz journey taking you from recordings of Charlie Bird Parker through the year 1959, which saw the deaths of Billie Holiday and Lester Prez Young, and the release of the best-selling jazz album of all time, Miles Davis's Kinda Blue. The show will travel from bebop to cool jazz to hard bop and everywhere in between. 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Bird lives! That's Kinda Bird with Jason Brown, Fridays, 7 to 8 a.m. here on Art FM, WXOX. All right, let's get back into the last bit of music here. This is Eddie Vedder doing a Neil Young cover. This is from the compilation album Heart of Gold, The Songs of Neil Young, Volume 1. This is Needle and the Damage Done.

0: You've been listening to Sunrise and Grind on WXOX. Right now, this is The Long Riders doing Looking for Lewis and Clark. Before that, we heard Through the Fire from the Mountain Goats, I Can't Believe It's True from the Eels, and we started out the last set with Needle and The Damage Done, Neil Young cover by Eddie Vedder. We're going to close out the show today with some House Martins, and if we have some time, the Heavy Heavy. Y'all have a good week.
1: Vote. Get registered.
0: Go vote. Yeah, go register to vote. Today's last date. All right, see y'all next week.

0: From New York, this is Democracy Now!
1: The result is unexpected. We never get everything we want. I must admit that I was convinced that I was going to win on the first round.
2: I am very happy about the real possibility that 3 weeks from now, Brazil will give a definitive answer that it wants a modern government, a government with fewer ministries, a government that will restore democracy.
0: In Brazil, the race between President Luiz Inácio Lula da Silva and far-right Senator Flávio Bolsonaro is headed to a runoff. If elected, Flávio Bolsonaro has pledged to grant amnesty to his father, former President Jair Bolsonaro, who is under house arrest after being convicted of plotting a coup in 2022. We'll go to Rio de Janeiro. Then, I am Jane Doe. That's become the rallying cry as outrage grows over Cornell University's handling of allegations that a female student was raped by seven fraternity members in 2024. And we'll go to the occupied West Bank to speak with the Palestinian human rights defender Issa Amro. He was detained by the Israeli military for over 7 hours Friday for documenting settler violence.
3: Much for caring and for leading a campaign to release me from the Israeli military detention. I was ill-treated, I was detained illegally by the Israeli soldiers and attacked by Israeli settlers.
0: All that and more coming up. Welcome to Democracy Now!, democracynow.org, The War and Peace Report. I'm Amy Goodman. Brazil's presidential election is heading to a runoff between current Brazilian President Luiz Inácio Lula da Silva and far-right candidate Senator Flávio Bolsonaro. Millions of Brazilians took to the polls Sunday, with Bolsonaro receiving 47% of the vote. Lula trailed behind with 45%. The two will face off again October 25th. Flávio Bolsonaro, a Trump ally, is the son of the former right-wing president Jair Bolsonaro, who is currently serving a 27-year sentence under house arrest after being convicted of plotting a military coup following his 2022 election loss to Lula. This is one of Lula's supporters.
4: There is a great deal of apprehension. I suppose I didn't expect this. I had high hopes that the election would be decided in the first round in Lula's favor. So it's very hard to see us heading into a runoff trailing someone who is beholden to the United States. Someone who, in our view, has bad plans for Brazil. It's too much hopelessness.
0: After headlines, we'll go to Rio de Janeiro for the latest. The U.S. rushed over the weekend to pull all 12 of its B-1 bombers out of RAF Fairford in southern England after commanders reportedly received new warnings of an Iran-backed plot targeting the base. U.S. bombers have flown from the base during the U.S.-Israeli war on Iran. The evacuation was so urgent, some of the bombers and their crews took off before refueling tankers had the chance to support their flights home. At least three planes had landed at their base in South Dakota by Sunday. It comes 1 week after British police arrested five men who were driving white vans near RAF Fairford. The men were released on bail the next day after authorities found no explosives in the vans. Iran says the Strait of Hormuz will remain closed until the U.S. meets conditions from the interim agreement the two countries reached in Islamabad back in June. During the UN General Assembly, Tehran offered to restore normal shipping through the strait within 7 days if its demands are met. Iran says it'll reopen the Strait of Hormuz only if the U.S. ends the war on all fronts, including Lebanon

0: سمت راه حل‌های نظامی پیش برن.
1: If it chooses the path of diplomacy, we remain ready. The United States has lost in both war and diplomacy in the past.
2: Yemen's Saudi-backed armed forces announced Sunday the beginning of a major military operation to recapture regions seized by the Iran-backed Houthis, including the Yemeni capital of Sana'a. This is Rashad Al-Alimi, president of Yemen's internationally recognized government.
3: Today I announced the start of military operations to retake the remaining territory of the republic and extend the authority of the state and its institutions across all national soil. We have issued directives to the armed and security forces and all military formations to begin executing their assigned tasks according to the approved plan until the country is liberated from the grip of the terrorist militia.
2: This came as the Houthis claim responsibility for launching a series of ballistic missile and drone attacks on Saudi Aramco sites in Riyadh and the Quraish region of Saudi Arabia over the weekend. They said the attacks were in response to dozens of Saudi-led air and missile strikes on Yemen that lasted for 12 hours. In Gaza, an Israeli airstrike killed at least 5 Palestinians, including 4 women, in an apartment building in Gaza City early on Saturday. Since last October's so-called ceasefire, 1,400 Palestinians have been killed by Israeli attacks in Gaza. This is Fuad Al-Najjar, who lost his mother and grandmother in Israeli strikes.
4: The occupation doesn't differentiate between a Christian and a Muslim. It targets Christians before Muslims in Gaza. All of us have lost martyrs, and we have wounded people. In almost every home, you will find someone who is either martyred or injured.
2: In the UK, the Green Party has voted to classify Zionism as a form of racism, calling it an ethno-nationalist political project, unquote. The motion also renews the Green Party's call for Britain's Labour government to end all arms trade with Israel and backs a single democratic state throughout the historic Palestine. Israel's government condemned the motion as anti-Semitic and accused the Greens of legitimizing terrorism. Israel's foreign minister, Gideon Saar, said he would bar party leader Zach Polanski from entering Israel. Polanski did not cast a vote. Cornell University President Michael Kotlikoff says he welcomes an independent investigation over the school's failure to properly respond to reports by a 20-year-old undergraduate student who said she was drugged and gang raped by 7 fellow Cornell students, members of the Chi Phi fraternity in 2024. Kotlikoff posted this video message on Saturday.
5: In conjunction with our Board of Trustees, I welcome the independent review by an outside law firm into all aspects of Cornell's handling of the 2024 matter, which the board will announce next week. We also support the governor's decision to turn the criminal investigation over to the New York Attorney General.
2: Cornell President Kotlikoff is facing mounting calls to resign. Meanwhile, Jane Doe's attorney, Thomas Jufra, told CNN's State of the Union she's been the target of multiple threats and harassment.
6: It seems that if you have a complaining witness saying, I'm 100% certain I was raped, that should make it into a report. You had the group chat inviting people to participate in a rape. You had a complaining witness. You had evidence of a crime, and they didn't follow up on it. They didn't include it. And that's very concerning to me. And I'm not a person who believes in cover-ups, but in this case, I feel like there really was a cover-up.
2: We'll have more on this later in the broadcast. Tennessee's prison chief, Frank Strada, stepped down from his position later this month as he faces national backlash after overseeing Krista Pike's botched attempted execution. Pike remains hospitalized in critical condition and on a ventilator, unconscious with burns and blisters on both her arms after surviving 2 doses of pentobarbital. Strada's resignation comes ahead of an independent investigation into what went wrong. Pike's botched execution was reportedly at least the 5th Strada had supervised across 2 states since 2022. In Strada's previous role as a prison official in Arizona, CNN reports he oversaw three

0: The executions that observers and administrators say may have violated state protocols. In Texas, a federal judge in El Paso Friday blocked further border wall construction inside Big Bend National Park in a decision that was hailed by environmentalists. Judge Kathleen Cardone said her injunction will remain in place until a lawsuit filed by the Center for Biological Diversity and others is resolved, and signaled the plaintiff's constitutional claims against the border wall expansion are likely to succeed in court. To see our coverage of this story, go to democracynow.org. President Trump named Director of National Intelligence Jay Clayton as the White House's new AI czar. Clayton will lead a new super intelligence force that Trump says will coordinate the government's work on artificial intelligence. This comes as David Robinson, a senior OpenAI safety staffer, has resigned and says OpenAI's culture is broken. Writing in The Atlantic magazine, Robinson said, quote, "I agree with other recently departed staff that the companies building this technology aren't being nearly careful enough. But I believe we need to look deeper than specific rules or new laws. We need to talk about culture. As the company sprints from one launch to the next, it's failing to achieve the level of care that I believe is needed," he said. Recently, OpenAI called off the launch of a new AI model after its own researchers flagged safety problems during internal testing. The company has also halted training on its most powerful models. In Spain, tens of thousands of people marched in Madrid and other Spanish cities over the weekend as protests continued demanding government action on Spain's worsening housing crisis. Authorities estimated the crowds at 70,000. Organizers said a 500,000 people took part. The protests came a day after opposition lawmakers voted against a housing reform package meant to address public outrage over the eviction of an 87-year-old woman, Mari Carmen, from her lifelong home in Madrid. This is a protester.
1: El grupo de ultraderecha,
2: the far-right group Núcleo Nacional threatened on social media, and there was a counter-protest. Everyone was very nervous and alert, so we set up a security perimeter around the whole camp on top of setting control checks on all accesses to avoid any attack. I think the camp will stay this next week, and let's see next weekend. I think there is a will to resist. Everything is very well organized. I think we'll stay.
0: Spanish Prime Minister Pedro Sanchez earlier today announced a snap election after right-wing parties in Spain's parliament torpedoed the housing measure. The election is scheduled for November 29th. In France, about 500 high schools are partly or fully closed today after a week of student protests were met by riot police. Thousands of students have taken to the streets across France, including in Paris, Marseille, Nantes and Montpellier, to protest teacher shortages, overcrowded classrooms and crumbling school buildings. French authorities have arrested more than 5,000 people since the movement began, about 85% of them minors, this according to AFP. The student organizers say the government's offered no concrete measures and are calling for more protests Tuesday. This is 17-year-old high schooler Madeleine Landry.
3: It was really difficult to concentrate in the heat, especially when you're in a small classroom with 35 people in it. So it's true that you can very quickly lose concentration. Also, we don't always have fans in every classroom, so it can get really, really hot. And in some classrooms, we're not really allowed to drink water, so that makes things difficult as well.
0: And in India, the youth-led cockroach movement has launched a new wave of nationwide protests demanding the resignation of Chief Election Commissioner Ganesh Kumar. Critics say a process under his oversight stripped tens of millions of people from India's voter rolls in a move that benefits Prime Minister Narendra Modi's ruling BJP party. Thousands rallied in Mumbai on Friday after authorities denied them a permit, while in Delhi, police detained at least 700 people, including opposition politicians, and imposed an internet shutdown. This is a protester in New Delhi.
4: If you are going to stifle freedom of expression in this country, you are stifling democracy. And I don't think the youth of our country will allow this.
0: And those are some of the headlines. This is Democracy Now!, democracynow.org, the War and Peace Report. I'm Amy Goodman. We begin today's show in Brazil, where the presidential race between President Luiz Inácio Lula da Silva and far-right Senator Flavio Bolsonaro is headed to a runoff. During the first round of voting Sunday, Bolsonaro received 47% of the vote. Lula got 45%. Bolsonaro is the son of Brazil's former far-right president, Jair Bolsonaro, currently under house arrest, serving a 27-year sentence after he was convicted of plotting a military coup in 2022 to overturn Lula's win in that year's election. If elected, Flavio Bolsonaro has pledged to grant amnesty to his father and others involved in the coup. Flavio has also vowed to strengthen ties to the Trump administration. In Senate races, Bolsonaro's party secured 19 of the 54 Senate seats up for grabs. In total, the right or far right won 34 seats. Flavio Bolsonaro spoke to supporters in the capital, Brasilia.
5: I am very happy about the real possibility that 3 weeks from now, Brazil will give a definitive answer that it wants a modern government, a government with fewer ministries, a government that will restore democracy. What I have to say is that Lula is fighting for power. He has already contested seven presidential elections. He is concerned about power. I am concerned about Brazil's future. I am fighting for Brazil.
0: Brazilian President Luiz Inácio Lula da Silva addressed supporters in Sao Paulo.
2: The result is unexpected. We never get everything we want. I must admit that I was convinced that I was going to win on the first round. But we have the second round, and the runoff is the moment of truth. It's time to show the true Brazilian picture, because today is the Brazil we want. So starting tomorrow, we're launching a new campaign.
0: Ahead of the elections, a group of 31 Democratic lawmakers sent a letter to U.S. Secretary of State Marco Rubio accusing the Trump administration of being engaged in a, quote, sustained, multifaceted campaign of interference and destabilization in Brazil, unquote. We go now to Rio de Janeiro, where we're joined by Rodrigo Nunes. His new book out this week, Anatomy of Disintegration, What Brazil Reveals About the Global Far Right. He's associate professor of philosophy at the Pontifical Catholic University of Rio de Janeiro, Brazil, and a visiting fellow at the University of Essex, UK. Rodrigo Nunes, thanks so much for being with us. First, if you can respond to Flavio Bolsonaro coming out ahead 47% to 45% against President Lula, and Lula's even expression of surprise, saying he expected to win this round. Of course, then it goes to the next runoff election on October 25th. Can you talk about what happened in Brazil and its significance?
6: Well, I think anyone who'd been following closely the polls and the tendencies in this election would have thought it would be tight, both in the first and in the second round. But everyone really did expect Lula to come marginally ahead of Flavio in the first round. So that was a surprise. Having said that, it isn't a surprise that this is a victory for the right. Everyone could tell that they were going to have the majority in Congress, that they were going to come very close to an easy majority in the Senate, which puts them very close to being able to impeach Supreme Court justices, which has been one of their main rallying points in this election. So, yes, Flavio coming ahead is a surprise. But everything else, the Congress results, the results in the majority of states that the right has also carried, none of that is really a surprise at this point.
0: Tell us who Flavio Bolsonaro is, the son of the former far-right president.
6: Sorry.
0: I want you to tell us who Flavio Bolsonaro is. But first, let me go back to the current president, Lula, speaking last night criticizing Flavio Bolsonaro.
2: We only have uncertainties with a murky biography and a shadowy past. Nothing suggests a promising future for Brazilian society, either in the biography of the father or the son, and we do not know the details regarding other relatives' biographies. It is a murky biography. There are publications and evidence pointing to very serious suspicions linked to militia, organized crime, and Rio de Janeiro's murders. All of this will become clear, as will his involvement in the founding of Banco Master, which led not only to the biggest corruption case in this country, but also in the biggest orgy involving this country's authorities.
0: If you can respond, Rodrigo Nunes, to what Lula said and give us the background of Flavio Bolsonaro.
6: So when Flavio was chosen by his father to be the candidate of the far right, not even people in the right expected him to catch as a candidate. Everyone thought he was too weak and inexpressive as a candidate to actually run against someone, a figure as strong, a figure of the stature of Lula. So even for the right, it was a surprise that his candidacy did become a real thing in the course of the last months. He is the oldest son of the Bolsonaro clan. And he is the more traditional figure among his brothers, who are all in also in politics. He is more of an old style politician rather than a culture warrior like his other brothers, and even to some extent his father. And in particular, whereas his dad had very strong ties to the military and depended on the military a lot for his government. What is most worrying about Flavio Bolsonaro is that there are very well-documented stories connecting him not only to various corruption scandals, including the main corruption scandal that is being talked about in Brazil at the moment, which involves a failed bank that helped, among other things, fund a film on a biopic of Jair Bolsonaro that many people suspect was actually used as a way of channeling funds into the campaign and into the lobbying operations that the Bolsonaro family has been doing alongside the U.S. government since last year. So basically, not only he's got several ties to several corruption scandals, but more worryingly, he's got a well-documented history of ties to organized crime in Rio, not only to the paramilitary militias that occupy several parts of Rio, but also lots of people in his political group in Rio are connected to the drug trade. So obviously a victory for him worries several people in Brazil that it would be a victory for organized crime, bringing organized crime to the very top of Brazilian politics.
0: And if you can talk about not only the fact that Flavio Bolsonaro came out ahead, but the fact that the far right and right parties also came out ahead and what this means, and where you think this runoff election will go, who the other candidates were who will now be not part of it, who might throw their support to, or simply their voters will go to either Flavio Bolsonaro or Lula.
6: So another sign of how strong the right is in Brazil at the moment is that the only candidate on the left was Lula. Everyone else contesting this election is broadly in the right-wing camp, or even far right, even farther to the right of Flavio. The tendency is, of course, that most of those votes are going to go to Flavio. Now, certainly the momentum is with him at this moment. He's leaping ahead in the first round. And I would expect him to go even farther in the first polls that will come out this week. Certainly the momentum is all with him. And it has to be said, in a certain way, the momentum has been with the right since 2018. The right wing has managed to, if we understand a cultural revolution to mean shaping the way in which most people understand reality, in which most people see what's happening around them, then you could say that the far right has managed to produce a cultural revolution in Brazil, especially in the south of Brazil, in those areas in which agribusiness is strong, or what you could call the extractive frontier, where you have agribusiness, mining, and so forth. And even in the southeast, and even in the peripheries of Brazil, where lots of people see the far right as promising them, well, if this is all there is, if all we can expect from the future is ever more dog-eat-dog conditions, an ever more competitive struggle of all against all, at least what the far right says is the state will get off our backs. We won't have to. We'll pay less taxes. There'll be less regulations stopping us from doing what we need to do in order to survive. And even at the end of the day, if I remain hyper-exploited, at least there won't be anyone telling me that I can't make jokes about gay people, or there won't be anyone meddling with my private life if I beat my wife up. So there's a very complex portfolio, let's say, of material and psychological compensations that the far right offers. And it has to be said, it's a message that has been working. And even though Lula has been in power for the last 4 years, he was always dealing with a Congress that was in its majority of the right and far right. He didn't manage to do anywhere near enough to counter the strength of the far right in Brazilian society. And what we see is basically a continuous growth, even though Bolsonaro lost the last elections to Lula. What you can see is just a continuous growth from 2010 until now. And you see that in the way that they've carried most states, that they carried the majority of the Congress, and so on.
0: So last week, a group of 31 U.S. Democratic lawmakers, led by Congress members Delia Ramirez, Pramila Jayapal, Jesus Chuy Garcia, along with Senator Bernie Sanders, sent a letter to U.S. Secretary of State Marco Rubio accusing the Trump administration of interfering in Brazil's elections. The letter saying, over the course of President Trump's second term, we've seen U.S. officials engage in a sustained, multifaceted campaign of interference and destabilization in Brazil, and then goes on to outline the diplomatic, economic and political pressure wielded by the Trump administration leading up to the elections. What do you know of whether there was U.S. interference there? Of course, both Flavio Bolsonaro, his father Jair Bolsonaro, very close to President Trump, and you have Flavio also promising to pardon his father, who's under house arrest for decades, for involvement in the attempted coup against Lula.
6: So, Amy, I belong to what is called in Brazil the redemocratization generation, i.e. the people who were born in the very last years of the military regime. And I have to say, I didn't expect in my life to see the level of U.S. interference that we've seen in these elections. If in the last elections, the U.S. played a very positive role when it very clearly signaled to Jair Bolsonaro that it wasn't going to support any coup attempts to overrule the result of the elections. In these elections, and since last year, there's been a clear pattern of U.S. interference. starting with the tariffs imposed on Brazil at the time of the coup trials that came to an end in September last year. And there was a very open, very explicit activity on the part of one of the Bolsonaro brothers to lobby the U.S. government to impose those tariffs on Brazil. So we've had more tariffs imposed on Brazil this year. But on top of that, there is another thing that was an object of lobby from the Bolsonaro family, the fact that very recently the U.S. named the two major drug factions in Brazil as terrorist organizations, which we understand from the pattern that we've seen in places like Colombia, Venezuela, etc., is always a first step, a step in the direction of more intense interference, including potentially military intervention, which is supposed to be fighting the war on drugs, but in effect is actually interfering in domestic policy, in domestic politics, and picking sides in domestic politics in countries of the region. Finally, there's also been a pattern of funds being invested both from supporters of President Trump or supporters of the far right in the U.S., but also from the State Department, funds that have been directed to political activity in Brazil, which has systematically been political activity on the right to support the candidacy of Flavio Bolsonaro and his supporters.
0: Flavio Bolsonaro asked Trump to designate two crime groups as terrorist groups. Does this open, as you're talking about, U.S. more of a U.S. military presence in Brazil if Bolsonaro wins? Also, Flavio Bolsonaro is vowing to build more maximum security prisons similar to El Salvador's SECOT prison, which the U.S. used to send hundreds of migrants to until a judge ruled they had to be released.
6: Yeah, absolutely. I mean, the model here, one of the models here is very clearly Nayib Bukele in El Salvador, both in the sense of the public security policies of Nayib Bukele. An intensification of the militarization of social conflict and with absolute disregard to human rights. But also in the sense of a policy of automatic alignment with U.S. interests. So we could end up seeing Brazil, like El Salvador, becoming a first line of support for Trump's migration policies in the U.S., but also Flavio Bolsonaro has spoken very openly and very clearly about the fact that he intends, and obviously this is part of the bargain that he's making with the U.S., the present U.S. government. He's spoken very openly about the fact that if he wins, Brazil's rare earths will be entirely dedicated to and other resources like oil and so on will be entirely dedicated to U.S. interests, which obviously in the U.S.'s present situation in its competition, international competition with China, Brazil would be a major asset. Brazil has the second largest reserves of rare earths in the world. One of the largest of reserves of oil as well. So this would be a major asset for the U.S. in the coming years.
0: Rodrigo Nunes, I want to thank you for being with us, Brazilian philosopher, author of Anatomy of Disintegration, What Brazil Reveals About the Global Far Right, out this week from Haymarket Books. Coming up, I Am Jane Doe. The rallying cry of outrage grows over Cornell University's handling of allegations of a female student who says she was raped by seven fraternity members in 2024. Stay with us.

0: The great Brazilian singer Caetano Veloso performing in New York City years ago. This is Democracy Now!, democracynow.org. I'm Amy Goodman. We turn now to the case of the Cornell Seven. A warning to our audience, this segment includes discussion of rape. I am Jane Doe. That's become a rallying cry as public outrage grows over how Cornell University and local prosecutors handled a female student's allegations of sexual assault at a fraternity house in 2024. Last month, a 20-year-old former Cornell University undergraduate student filed a lawsuit alleging she was gang raped by seven male students at the Chi Phi fraternity house October 2024, and that Cornell failed to protect her when she reported what happened to Cornell police 3 weeks later. Cornell University President Michael Kotlikoff issued a video statement over the weekend pledging Cornell would support an independent investigation.
1: You have my commitment that this will not be a moment that passes. We will continue taking every step necessary to make Cornell an institution that leads not just in what we say about these issues, but in the work that we do to address them. We are listening. We are learning. We are committed to communicating more openly. And where we can do better, we will. That is our responsibility and is one I take personally.
0: There have been mounting calls for Cornell President Michael Kotlikoff to resign. Jane Doe, as she's referred to in the lawsuit, says she arrived at the Chi Phi fraternity house one night to meet a friend. Despite already being intoxicated, she says two of the fraternity brothers, including her friend, pressured her to snort ketamine and gave her marijuana. She says they proposed a threesome when she was too impaired to consent, then raped her. One of the boys then sent a Snapchat message to a fraternity group chat saying there was, quote, free pussy upstairs. For the next several hours, Jane Doe says the seven named plaintiffs in the lawsuit took turns assaulting her. The story gained national attention after the student newspaper, the Cornell Daily Sun, first reported on the lawsuit, interviewed Jane Doe, and demanded answers from the university. The college paper also published the name of the seven accused students in an editorial headlined, "Cornell Won't, We Will." Last week, the New York Times obtained more than 1,000 pages of transcripts, police reports, investigative records in the case. The unsealed documents include a 120-page transcript of Jane Doe's hours-long sworn statement to Cornell police and a university investigator. Her full statement included the sentence, quote, "I can say with 100% confidence that I was raped," unquote. But this was not included in the report sent by the university police to the Tompkins County District Attorney's Office. Tompkins County DA Matthew Van Houten has admitted his office at the time did not independently investigate the case, instead relying entirely on Cornell's initial investigation and what was handed over to their office. The DA has now reopened the case. They did not interview Jane Doe. The university's own Title IX investigation found Jane Doe was sexually assaulted by two of the seven men. Those men were expelled while the other five received lesser consequences, including essay writing. New York Governor Kathy Hochul has named New York Attorney General Letitia James as special prosecutor to investigate how the case was handled. The case has also highlighted what's referred to as the intoxication loophole in New York state law. Students at universities across the country, but especially at Cornell, are calling for the moment to be a reckoning over sexual assault on campus.
2: I am Jane Doe, and I think this is a movement that is meant to help bring light to the issues of women who have to deal with, like, sexual harassment or assault, both, like, harassment, like, mentally, physically, emotionally. And I also feel like this is helping bring, like, give courage to other women to, like, speak about their experiences without being targeted or, like, brought down.
3: The whole movement, I think it was really eye-opening just hearing about, like, how there are so many similar cases, like, all across, like, the U.S. and, like, across different colleges, and how, like, honestly, it kind of really shocked me how, like, you know, so many administrations, like the whole system in general, like I feel like it's failed, like so many different people and so many different women and young girls.
4: I hope that people in future generations, like I hope my little sister doesn't have to deal with the same things and sort of push for the same goals that have been pushed forward now.
0: For more, we're joined by Deborah Turkheimer, professor of law at Northwestern University, author of Credible, Why We Doubt Accusers and Protect Abusers. Professor Turkheimer, thank you so much for being with us. I mean, one of the stories here, you know, there are so many issues raised, but also at the heart of it, a woman being taken seriously. The information is handed over to the Ithaca to the county police and the investigator, the DA, and she is not even interviewed. Professor Turkheimer, what are the issues that are raised here, including Governor Hochul taking on this intoxication loophole, saying it must be closed, that whether or not a victim is drunk or drugged or on drugs or whatever, that that is not a reason to throw out rape allegations?
5: Well, Amy, as you say, there are so many issues raised by this case. We can start with the failure to investigate the allegations in any serious way. An investigation begins with building trust with the alleged victim so that over time she may be able to thoroughly and completely recount what happened in the incident in question. These are really difficult cases when sex crimes allegations come to the fore. The environment should be comfortable. Again, there needs to be that trusting relationship. And a trauma-informed investigation takes into account that memory works differently when it comes to these kinds of traumatic incidents, including sexual assault. Memory is differently encoded, stored, retrieved. And you'd want an investigator to be very cognizant of all of that when speaking with the alleged victim over the course of many sessions. And that's only the beginning. You would then want the investigator to gather corroborative evidence, or at least to look for it. Physical evidence, maybe clothing, cell phones, social media, witnesses to the lead-up, witnesses to the aftermath. On a college campus, there were so many students who presumably had information about what happened on the night in question. You'd want all of those individuals to be interviewed. You'd want the men accused to give their side of the story if they were willing to do that. So that's what a thorough investigation might look like. And unfortunately, around the country, we see a pattern of investigators, police officers, and even prosecutors deciding at the outset that the allegations are not worth pursuing and dismissing the case before any kind of investigation gets off the ground.
0: And talk about this alcohol—talk about the intoxication loophole.
5: Right. In this case, the district attorney was able to point to New York rape law, which, like about half of the states, treats voluntary intoxication differently from involuntary intoxication. When we talk about intoxication, we're talking about alcohol or drug use. And New York's law makes it much more difficult for prosecutors to go forward in cases where the victim ingested drugs or alcohol and chose to do that. This is really a form of legal victim blaming. It trains the light on the, in this case, woman who may have consumed voluntarily. And it says that if you are so impaired that you are unable temporarily to appraise or control your conduct, well, that's only a reason to be defined as a victim if you were forced to do those drugs or alcohol. So this blame shifting is really baked into the law. We see it in our culture, but we also see it in the statutes themselves. And it is a loophole that the New York State Legislature is expected to take up when the session reconvenes in the new year.
0: And about 20 states have this loophole. Also, the mayor of Ithaca, Robert Cantelmo, in a statement released last week, has proposed imposing suspension of Greek life, that's fraternities, and other student events, saying despite the severity of these crimes, Cornell University administrators and police failed to contact or coordinate any response with the Ithaca Police Department. Furthermore, the university failed to hold the perpetrators to account. Contrast that with Cornell University and the president breaking his silence this weekend and saying he supports an independent investigation.
5: Well, I think the case has brought back to the surface the culture of impunity on college campuses and beyond. So this is a national conversation that has been reignited, the extent to which fraternities, the extent to which athletics really support this kind of culture that allows perpetrators to escape with little or no accountability. I think when the national conversation was ignited in the way it has been over the last week, Cornell has responded to a certain extent by allowing this independent investigation into its own role in sort of allowing this to continue on college campuses, because over a third of Cornell women in a recent survey have said that they have been victims of this sort of non-consensual sexual conduct on campus. And so this is an enormous problem, again, not just at Cornell, but across the country.
0: And if you can say, how is it possible that Cornell handed over some of their investigation to the county DA without including her sentence that she was 100% sure that she was raped? But of course, then the county DA, they didn't interview Jane Doe.
5: So the Cornell police summarized the interview that they had done in this six-page statement. And my understanding from press accounts and from the district attorney's statement is that he relied on that six-page summary to determine that there was no possibility of criminal charges going forward. Mm. So without speaking to Jane Doe, without making any effort to break down some of the legal conclusions in that statement, without making any effort to, as I said earlier, build the kind of trust that would enable the most complete account to be gathered, the district attorney pointed to this voluntary intoxication loophole in New York state law and decided that there was no possibility of pursuing charges. I think that is a decision that has now come under a lot of scrutiny, and for good reason. And we see now that the New York Attorney General is going to be picking up the baton and investigating the case before deciding whether there are provable charges.
0: Deborah Turkheimer, I want to thank you so much for being with us, professor of law at Northwestern University, author of Credible, Why We Doubt Accusers and Protect Abusers. The case is now being handed over to the New York State Attorney General, Letitia James, and, of course, we'll continue to follow it. Coming up, we go to the occupied West Bank to speak with the Palestinian human rights defender, Issa Amro, detained by the Israeli military for documenting settler violence. Stay with us.

0: Build Your Palaces, composed by the dissident Egyptian musician Sheikh Imam, performed by the New York City Palestinian Youth Choir. This is Democracy Now!, democracynow.org. I'm Amy Goodman. In the occupied West Bank, Palestinian human rights defender Issa Amro was detained at a military base by Israeli soldiers for 7 hours Friday. Amro, the founder of the Hebron-based group Youth Against Settlements, was detained after he went to help a Palestinian family who he says had been attacked by armed settlers at their farmhouse outside Hebron. He says Israeli soldiers arrived, but instead of protecting the family, they arrested the father and forced the mother and children to remain inside their vehicle. Amro himself was also targeted. Settlers pointed guns at him, threatened to shoot him. When the soldiers arrived, they handcuffed, blindfolded, and detained not the settlers, but him. Amro Issa is one of the most prominent Palestinian human rights defenders in the West Bank. He received the Right Livelihood Award in 2024, known as the Alternative Nobel. That same year, he and Israeli activist Maoz Inon were named laureates of the Franco-German Prize for Human Rights and the Rule of Law. Issa Amro joins us from Ramallah in the occupied West Bank. Issa Amro, welcome back to Democracy Now! Explain what happened to you on Friday. We got an alert soon after you were taken. The significance of what you were trying to document and then what happened.
1: Thank you, Amy. What happened to me is happening to many Palestinian families and many Palestinian human rights defenders and many Palestinian journalists. That the Israeli settlers collaborate and coordinate their attacks toward Palestinian families and Palestinian journalists and Palestinian activists, then the army continue the attack and make it hard for them. This is an example of what is the story on the ground now, that the Palestinian family, they were in their land, you know, trying to farm, trying to, you know, to take care of their land, near an Israeli illegal outpost. So it's illegal even according to the Israeli law. Illegal settlers armed came to terrify the family, terrorize the family, intimidate the family by using violence, using the dogs, pointing the gun at the family. There were four children and a mother and a father, and they were not a threat to the settlers or to the occupation. The army came after, ill-treated the mother and the father, and they detained outside the law, the father, and they took him away. And we lost connection with the family. The family was talking to me. I was explaining to them their legal rights and what they were supposed to do. Then I went to help the family, to help the children, to help the mother who was locked in the car, and the car key was confiscated by the Israeli soldiers. I became the victim of the same settlers who came to do the same thing to me, to point the gun at me, to hit me, to take my ID against the law, and then the soldiers to come to help the settlers, to not allow me document what happened to this family. And they just, you know, used violence and aggression toward me, to intimidate me not to help this family or other families, because they don't want the world to know. They don't know. They don't want us to document this kind of violation. They don't want us to tell everybody in the world that this kind of settler terror and settler violence is sponsored by the Israeli government. It's a state-sponsored violence and terror toward the Palestinian families and coordinated with the Israeli military in the occupied territories, and especially in the West Bank and especially in Area C. So they took me and they threw me as a sheep to the back of a military hammer after they made their dog attack me and bite me, and they hit me and they pushed me, and for sure they intimidated me to be killed and be tortured. And it was very hard experience. For 7 hours I was really in a very bad situation, under the cold, beaten, hitting, hit. They were, you know, even rejoicing, they were celebrating, taking videos and selfies and sending it to their WhatsApp groups and Telegram groups to celebrate detaining and torturing a Palestinian human rights defender, and for sure for not allowing a Palestinian family to have access to their land. We are talking about more than 1 million dunams under the control of the Israeli settlers in the West Bank now. The Israeli settlers established more than 200 new outposts in the West Bank in the last 3 years and a half. They opened 200, more than 200 kilometer new roads in a Palestinian private land. The Israeli government advanced more than 40,000 new settlement units. They are going to build in E1 area. Around 120 Palestinian families and communities, they were expelled, evicted from their land, from their communities, from their villages, because of this kind of pattern and this kind of strategies and tactics to terrify the families, to isolate the families. In the West Bank, we live in a jail. We live in ghettos. It's a de facto annexation. Palestine is disappearing because the Israeli settlements are everywhere. The Israeli closure is everywhere. We have around 950 new closed roads, closed communities. We are not connected to each other. The Israeli government declared 26 new, 26,000 new land, to the Israel as a state land. That's half of what they declared in the last 35 years, almost. This is what's going on. The Israeli government too allocated more than 19 billion shekel to settlements, 7 billion shekels to roads, 6 billion shekels to do development for the new settlements, because they started and established more than 100 new settlements, and they, among them, legalizing the illegal outposts. All the settlements are illegal, but even in Israel there are outposts and settlements. 2.75 billion allocated to new farms where Israeli settlers attack Palestinians. The settlers, the farms control more than 18% of the West Bank. It's more than Area A. You know, it's more than the size of Area A.
0: Issa,
1: 1 billion for settlers tourism. Yes, Issa, please, Amy.
0: Very quickly, we just have a minute. You told them you had a metal shoulder, and they just let you be in the back of a Humvee as you were slamming against the different walls while they were driving. And do you think they freed you because of the international outcry? Warnings came out almost immediately after you were taken.
1: Yes, Amy, thank you, and thanks to Democracy Now!, and thanks to all the people who stood with me and started an international campaign to make my detention costly. I hope this kind of campaigns continue to other Palestinians. I told them that I have a shoulder injury and I'm not supposed to be, handcuffed to the back or blindfolded in that way, but I was mistreated, I was beaten, I was ill-treated, and then until now I suffer from physical pain and psychologically, I'm not the same as before Friday. It's not the first time. It's not the last time. We have to keep working to make occupation, apartheid costly, and make this kind of human rights violations costly for the offenders, and to support Palestinian grassroots human rights organization and groups to continue documentation, to continue working against the Israeli occupation peacefully and using nonviolent resistance.
0: I thank you so much for being with us. Issa Amro, prominent Palestinian human rights defender, now leads the American charity Friends of Hebron, Friday detained by the Israeli military. That does it for our show. A happy birthday to Carlos Pareja. I'm Amy Goodman.

What's up, y'all? Once again, 97.1 WXOX LP Louisville. I am DJ Always. I thank you for tuning in. This is Love Always Radio every Monday, 9 to 10, right here on 97.1 WXOX LP Louisville. Feeling so good this morning. Started off the show with As by Stevie Wonder. Yeah, it's that time. Songs in the Key of Life, 50 years last Monday. And so, it's been heavy in the rotation. Stevie Wonder, As, then right into Put Your Hands Where My Eyes Can See. That's Busta Rhymes, followed by Solange. Cranes in the Sky. Right into Kiss of Life by Sade. Then you heard Q-Tip featuring D'Angelo. The song is Believe. That's it. Once again, this is, you also heard Friends by Houdini. And this right here is Maze featuring Frankie Beverly. The song is We Are One. 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ArtXFM.com. Shout out to all the people on my TikTok stream, the Love Always Experience. Thank you for tuning in to Love Always Radio. You heard that, you watching. Go ahead, tap the screen. I'll be back in just a minute. Once again, Love Always Radio every Monday, 9 to 10, right here on 97.1.

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I am DJ Always. 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So glad to share this music with you today on this beautiful Monday, October 5th, right here live from Louisville, Kentucky. Thank you for tuning in. Hope you are feeling good today. The last segment you heard, One Thing by A-Marie, followed by Every Little Step, right into Don't Walk Away by Jade. That was Every Little Step by Bobby Brown. Then Don't Walk Away by Jade, into Walking by Mary Mary, followed by I Want You. That's the Lord Finesse Underboss remix of the Marvin Gaye classic, right into Newness by Music Soul Child. And this is Hey Mr. DJ by Jeanne. I'm DJ Always, every Monday, 9 to 10, right here, Love Always Radio. Thank you for tuning in. One time for my people watching on TikTok, right here live from the Love Always Experience on TikTok. Feeling so good today. We're going to come back in just a minute, but we're going to keep the vibes going. Once again, Love Always Radio, right here, 97.1. I'm DJ.

Yes, yes, yes, yes. Once again, 97.1 WXOX LP Louisville. I'm DJ Always. The show is brought to you every week, 97.1 WXOX LP Louisville. Just need you to know right now, Love Always Radio, love. Sending you love wherever you are. Want you to know that you are loved. Want you to feel it. My show is brought to you by the River City Drum Corps Cultural Arts Institute. The eternal rhythm, the spirit of the drum. We are all born with rhythm in us and all around us. We exude it and absorb it. Rhythm is expressive, communal, and essential in intelligent human life. We seek to share the joy in feeling, learning, and creating our rhythms. Through the drum study and playing, our students connect their pulse to their ancestors, continuing the beat that began all civilization. By expressing the rhythms inside of us, we expand the possibilities of what we can create in our lives. That is the River City Drum Corps. You can find them online, rivercitydrumcorpsky.org, and on Facebook, Louisville River City Drum Corps. My sister, Dr. Brandy Shoemake, is the executive director. You can support that organization, find ways, just hit the website. Very simple. You want to make sure that the kids in the hood and all over the city can learn to express themselves, understand the importance of arts, culture, and education. That's the place for you. I'm DJ Always. I'm feeling this right now. This song right here is Gust of Wind by Pharrell Williams. Last week was the 9th anniversary of the homegoing of my mother. And I try not to remember those dates and those times, but something about your emotional memory, it just pop up on you. I felt it. And I was low-key real sad, because I miss my mama, but I cut this album on. The album is called Girl by Pharrell Williams. Me and my mama used to ride, get in the car, let them windows down, turn that music up. This is her jam right here. She loved this album. She thought Pharrell was super cool. So I'm just letting this rock a little bit in memory of my mama, Miss Bobby, Bobby Shoemake. Mama, we love you. Just came off of an incredible weekend. My goodness. Norton Sports and Learning Center, Louisville Urban League, Okike Black Artists Get Paid, put in some work for the Artists in Afros show this weekend. Kentucky's largest all-black art show. My goodness, so much beauty in the diversity of our people and the music they and the art that they put on. I am inspired. Spent time this weekend just engaging with community, working with the kids, making buttons, selling merch, spreading love, and I'm feeling so energized right now. I think I could fly low-key, but you know, that's just how I feel. I feel like 50 feet tall. Thank you for everybody that came through to Artists in Afro. Specifically, if you came to visit me, came to say hello, my team is strong. My people show up for me in the ways that, man, I'm floored by the support and the love. It's been beautiful. Got things coming up next Wednesday. My piece at Baxter Community Center, brought to you by With Friends. We're going to be in there. I'm talking. It's like a TED Talk, but in the hood. So you need to pull up 6 p.m. next Wednesday. I want you to hear what I got to say about culture as currency and how we use it to create our lives. Need you in the building for that. This show, all my other shows are available online on my Mixcloud page, Mixcloud/DJ Always. 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
DJ always. Woven in Love is going on, but not this week. We're taking a break. Next week, you can't get back in the class with us. Baxter Community Center, 5 to 7. Woven in Love. We're doing this. We're putting it in. Need you to be there. I don't want to leave anything out, so just hit my page, follow me. If you got thumbs and you're listening to the show, you got your smartphone close to you, go ahead and use the hashtag #ListenToLoveAlwaysRadio. Share this with a friend. Let somebody know that they're missing out. Let somebody know that this is the elixir, the balm, the thing that gets your week started. I know it is for me, and I thank you for listening. Love is the key. Love is the main ingredient. Love is the answer. Love. Love lifted me. Without love, we'd be lost, y'all. Use love. I want you to give love, receive love. Love always. I'm DJ Always. I'll be back next week, same time, same channel. Lord willing, thank you for tuning in. Until then, we say peace and blessings. Once again, I'm DJ Always. I'm going to let Pharrell finish this joint. Peace, peace, peace, peace.

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This is Música Sin Fronteras. Welcome to a special edition. As I am filling in for Maro today, and we'll be playing some awesome music today. Stick around.

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This is Música Sin Fronteras, on a special edition. I'm filling in today for Matt for Muddle instead of music, and I hope that he is feeling better, and he'll be back next week with all the awesome sounds that he brings us.

A little bit of a more dancey note. This was a salsa song. Vivir Lo Nuestro is one of the most iconic salsa duets of all times, I would say. You cannot go to a party without listening to this. And this was by Puerto Rican singer India and New Yorican singer Marc Anthony, as everybody knows, Marc Anthony, one of the most beautiful voices in salsa. So we're gonna continue on, and we're gonna stay in the more romantic side because that's how I'm feeling these days. If you have a love, doesn't matter what kind of love. This is Música Sin Fronteras. Hug them out.

0: You're listening to WXOXLP Louisville, and this is Música Sin Fronteras. Thank you so much for joining me on a beautiful fall Monday. What a way to start the week. This is a special week. It's my birthday this week. So I'm going on a little trip to celebrate that, and I'm so excited for that. So I'm excited. This week's a good week. 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We have awesome shows like Party Pants with Jackson Lee Swain. This just in, the weekend starts on Wednesday. For me this week, yes. 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Wednesdays, 10 p.m. to midnight. That's Party Pants. So excited. My weekend does start because I fly out on Thursday. So I will not be here next week. No worries. We'll have Donnery is gonna be playing whatever, just like she always does. And let's see. Oh yeah, what did we play? We played some really good songs here. We started with a little romantic song, Buenos Amigos by Selena Quintanilla, and featuring Alvaro Torres, a Salvadorian singer, and Selena needs no introduction. She tragically passed away, but lives forever in the music. This was a hit from the 90s, the early 90s, 1992 to be exact. And it was a very famous song. And it talks about being good friends and that those moments that you want to be more than friends, but you don't know if that's going to pan out. So that was Buenos Amigos. We followed that by Bendita Tu Luz by Mexican group Mana with Dominican Republic singer, bachata singer Juan Luis Guerra y sus 440. And then we finish with a more modern song, Machu Picchu, by Colombian singer Camilo and his beautiful wife, Eva Luna Montaner, the daughter of famous singer Ricardo Montaner. We're going to continue because I feel very romantic today. So hopefully you feel the same and you start this week with love in your mind. Don't go anywhere.
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0: This is Música Sin Fronteras. Bye.

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This is Música Sin Fronteras. We're romantic, aren't we? Yes. In this little block, we heard Donde Está el Amor with Pablo Alborán, Spanish singer featuring Mexican duet Jesse and Joy. This song is very, very good. I had not heard it before, so I heard it last week in preparation for today. We also heard an iconic song that's been remade so many times in so many different genres of music, but this was, I believe, the original Por Ese Hombre by Argentinian group Pimpinela with Spanish singer Diango. And we also heard Como Tu Mujer by Edith Marquez, Mexican singer, with Marco Antonio Solis, also from Mexico and very iconic singer. And we closed up with Hoy Tengo Ganas de Ti. This is another iconic song that's been remade quite a few times with different people. But this was Alejandro Fernandez featuring Christina Aguilera. It's very nice weather outside. I hope you get out. I hope you're listening with maybe some windows open, or ride your car down with some windows open. It's supposed to be super nice today. And I know I'll be in the soccer field later on today with my kids. So take advantage. And weather is changing. The leaves are starting to fall. This fog weather is approaching us. And so this is just to tell you to leave the leaves. Leaves are not litter. They are food and shelter for butterflies, beetles, bees, moths, and more. Instead of destroying habitats and taking up valuable space in landfills, why not just leave the leaves in your yard this year? I think we should. And I know I do it every year, and we like to play with leaves, but also leave them alone for the habitat around us. It's important for us to do that for our planet. We're going to continue, and I guess we're already past the hour there. So almost to our first hour, but we're going to continue. And I hope that you are enjoying today's set, and let me know what you think. This is Música Sin Fronteras, bringing you a little bit of everything from Latin America. Stick around.

You're listening to WXOXLP Louisville. This is Música Sin Fronteras with a longer set today. In this last block of the last hour, we heard that last song was El Verdadero Amor Perdona by Mexican group Manaus with bachata singer Prince Royce. This is a little bachata mix to be a little bit more on the tropical side. But before then, we heard A Medio Vivir by Franco De Vita with Gianmarco, Peruvian singer. And Franco De Vita actually wrote the song for Ricky Martin way back in the day, like I want to say mid-90s. And so he made this song famous, but he sang it in this version. It's a live version with Gianmarco, which I really liked a lot. I really enjoyed it. And before that, we heard Nuestro Juramento by Colombian singer Charlie Sa featuring Leslie Grace, who is another bachata singer. But this is more of, I want to say, like on the ballad / bolero side. But Charlie Sa became famous because he brought back all these old old songs back to, you know, like a younger version. And this version's actually from Nuestro Juramento is originally from Ecuadorian singer Julio Jaramillo, a gem of in Latin American music for sure. And then before then, we heard a little cumbia, a little mix between like Mexican and Argentinian cumbia by Los Angeles Azules with Argentinian singer Vicentico, iconic singer from Los Fabulosos Cadillac. We are starting our second hour. I hope you're enjoying this. I am certainly enjoying all these songs that we played. So I think we're going to, let's kick it up a little bit for this next hour and start it up in a little bit more of an upbeat

You're listening to WXOX LP Louisville, and this is Música Sin Fronteras. That was fun. A little more upbeat block. We started that hour with La Tortura by Shakira featuring Alejandro Sanz. Definitely one of my favorites. That gets you really up in a good Monday mood. We also heard Somos Uno by singer Axel from Argentina with Abel Pintos, also from Argentina. And then we heard a little vallenato from Colombia, Adios Amor, with Luis Mateus featuring David Rendon. And then we also heard Tu Ausencia by Alicia Villarreal featuring David Bisbal. And then we closed it up on with a cutesy couple, I would say. They're Dime Como Quieres with Cristian Nodal featuring Angela Aguilar. I hope you're enjoying this. It's a very duet set today featuring or collaboration sets, if you will. 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I am here every Monday from 12 to 2. I know it's a little bit earlier, but I'm filling in for Model instead of music. But I won't be here next Monday, as I'll be traveling for my birthday, which I'm very excited about. I'm very excited to tell everybody that it's my birthday weekend, October baby. And stay tuned. We're gonna continue with more music, more good music.

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1: You're listening to WXOXLP Louisville, and this is Música Sin Fronteras. Thank you for joining me. We are almost at the 2-hour mark. But we heard some good music there. Te lo agradezco by Cani Garcia and Karin León. Cani Garcia is a Puerto Rican singer, very, very melodic voice. And we heard Maldita Suerte. This is a version by Victor Manuel, Puerto Rican salsa singer, but in this time in ballad. I like that. This feature, Sin Banderas. And we follow that by Rival, by Romeo Santos. He is a bachata singer, but this was a little ballad by featuring Mario Dom, this iconic singer from Camila. And we closed up with Falta Amor by Sebastián Yatra and Ricky Martin. Very cool little set there. Staying up with what's around in our community, Feed Louisville is a nonprofit network of local chefs, restaurants, food companies, outreach workers, and other volunteers who work together daily to get meals to our neighbors living on the streets. 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I am DJ Treya, and let's take you to the last 20 minutes of this hour. And let's see, I don't even know what's next, but let's go a little bit on the romantic side. Why not? This is Música Sin Fronteras. Thank you so much for listening.

0: You're listening to WXOX LP Louisville. This is Música Sin Fronteras. This is DJ Drea. Thank you so much for joining me. And I was covering for Motto Instead of Music. And I did want to tell you that I will not be here next Monday. And our regular hour is 12 p.m. to 2 p.m. But no worries, because you should always be listening to WXOXLP Louisville, and Donnery will be covering for me, playing whatever, and you should definitely listen to her in the show. Here in this last block, we played Tardes Negras by Jerónimo Rauch, featuring Natalia Jimenez from Spain. And we also heard Como Yo Te Amo. This is an oldie but goodie by singer Rafael with Rocío Jurado. I feel like this is one of those songs that we all had in our household growing up. It's very old school, but it never goes out of style. And it just basically says, the way that I love you, nobody else will love you. And I hope that you feel that for somebody. We also heard Carta Urgente by Rosana, featuring Abel Pintos. And this last song that we heard was Escondidos by Puerto Rican singer Olga Tañón with Mexican singer Cristian Castro. He's touring in the U.S. because I've seen videos on social media. And he's so good. I've seen him live. He's all that and more. But you're listening to WXXLP. We're going to actually enter our time of our show. And I hope that you are listening. I hope you enjoy what you hear. If you can, shoot me a message on social media. And we'll see. I haven't planned what I'm going to play in a couple weeks. I haven't had any time, but I am wanting to play some folkloric music from Latin America. So I think since I won't be here next week, I'm gonna work on that, and I'm gonna see. Stay tuned. I'll always post it, Facebook and Instagram. But let's see. We're gonna start very strong in this. This is one of my favorite songs. I hope that you're listening, and then let me know. What's your favorite romantic song?
1: Fuiste tú. Tenerte fue una foto tuya puesta en mi cartera.
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In this last block, we heard Fuiste Tú by Ricardo Arjona featuring Gaby Moreno from Guatemala. And this is a very iconic song. I feel like everywhere it's played, everybody recognizes it. It's such a good song, such a good music and lyric and everything together. Their voices sound perfect together. We also heard Temblando. This is an old song. I remember listening to the song when I was in my teens. This is by Hombres G, featuring Hahash. The singer from Hombres G, rather, Iván Pit. And then we also heard No Puedo Dejarte de Amar by Kalimba, featuring Jesús Navarro. And we also heard Mi Buen Amor from Mon Laferte, featuring Enrique Bumburi. And we also heard Ahora by David Bisbal with Carlos Rivera. I really love Carlos Rivera's voice. So melodic. And in this collaboration with David Bisbal, I feel like they sound perfect. Continuing with our community information, we have the Louisville Jazz Society. It's dedicated to preservation, promotion, and enjoyment of jazz music in the Kentuckiana area. The Louisville Jazz Society is a nonprofit organization connecting musicians and listeners alike. It supports and sponsors a variety of education programs, jazz concerts, and activities in our community. For the event calendar, more information, and to get involved, visit LouisvilleJazz.org and be sure to like them on Facebook. That's how we stay connected these days on Facebook. So let me know what you'd like to hear. I'm not going to be here next week. So, but make sure you tune in. Donna Ree will be here playing whatever. And, I'll be back the following Monday, on the 19th. I'm so excited. And did I mention that is my birthday week? I don't know if I did, but it is my birthday week, so I'm going out of town on a little dancing trip. And we're going to continue with more music. And I think we're going to go a little bit of a little maybe rocker side here for this. Next block of music. This is Música Sin Fronteras.

You're listening to WXOX LP Lobo, and this is Música Sin Fronteras. Thank you so much for tuning in. We are, we just finished our little set. This was more like a little rock español sort of set with very unlikely collaborations, I would say. We started with Maligno from Aterciopelados featuring León Larregui. I really love the song, but if you know me, this band in particular, I really love, and the singer, her sing their singer, Andrea Echeverri, is very near to my heart. I grew up with their music, so she's the coolest artist. We also follow from Eterna Soledad from Enanitos Verdes featuring Eden Muñoz, and we followed that by Vasos Vacíos with Los Fabulosos Cadillacs featuring Celia Cruz. This was a super unlikely collaboration, and this happened in the 90s, so it's I feel like the Los Fabulosos Cadillacs find extra ways to be cool. So this was a very cool way that they were. And then we closed up with Ojos Color Sol by Calle 13 featuring Silvio Rodriguez. Lots of collaborations that were very unlikely. I feel like this last song was super, also a different vibe that usually what Calle 13 brings. So it's very cool to see how collaborations bring a different side of artist, and yeah, it's very cool. If you happen to like a collaboration that I've not played, please let me know, and let me know what you want to hear also. Don't forget to listen to WXOX LP Lovo and all their shows. We are so lucky to have a variety of different art, different types of music, different types of arts here at the station. And we are so lucky to have you as our listeners. 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Don't go anywhere. We're gonna continue with more music, more collaborations, and this is gonna kick us off to finish this hour.

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This is Música Sin Fronteras. That was pretty cool. We are have reached the midpoint of our time together, and we heard Fotografía with Juanes featuring Nelly Furtado. We also heard La Masa by Mercedes Sosa with Shakira. This is a very cool collaboration. And also, Déjame Llorar from Ricardo Montaner featuring Conjunto Primavera. That was a very cool version of this song that we're all used to listen from Ricardo Montaner. We're going to continue on this next hour, and don't forget, you're listening to WXOXLP Louisville, and stay tuned. We have more where that came from.

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This is DJ Drea. You're listening to Música Sin Fronteras. Thank you for giving us a listen. And I'm here almost halfway through my time here. But no, I would say more than a little bit. I'm already lost. I'm here for another 40 minutes, but no frets. I have more music where that comes from. And don't we have awesome shows here at WXOX, like 6 Degrees of Jazz with Steve Cook? The cool kids say that jazz liner notes are the best liner notes. Whether you agree or need convincing, check out 6 Degrees of Jazz, featuring a different side artist each show. 6 Degrees of Jazz celebrates the music from all its eras and all its forms, and those amazing people you read about on the back of the album covers. Tuesdays, 7 to 8 a.m. here at WXOX LP Louisville, local 97.1, worldwide rxfm.com, or download a beautiful app, which, may I say, is really, really awesome. What did we hear in this last block? We heard El Día Que Te Conocí by Armando Manzanero with Cristian Castro. And I would say this CD I listened to maybe 3-4 days ago, and it's full of duets, full of collaborations. So Armando Manzanero has outdone himself again. We also heard Tu Corazón by Lena Burke with Alejandro Sanz. And we heard Amor, Amor de Mis Amores with Natalia Lafourcade with Devendra Van Hart. And we also heard Cuenta Conmigo by Alex Ubago and Luis Fonsi. This was a collaboration I have not listened to until yesterday, and I was very pleased. And we also heard Cara Luna by Vacilos with Carlos Vives, a very Colombian version there. Don't go anywhere. We have more music. And a little bit of Cuban flavor. This is Música Sin Fronteras.

for Baia and Yalorum, or Fatty for Bioni, where Rumila Morin Laya and Ami Washango and Yaniorum. Colorum Coco in Mere Kumo for Ibale Kuma Waina Che, Kakasena for you, Kawadea La Quada, in Antuto Quella.

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This is Música Sin Fronteras, and I thank you for listening. We are listening to collaborations today, and how cool. We have listened to a lot of cool collaborations in this last block. We heard Africa by Alfredito Rodriguez, piano virtuoso, and Pedrito Martinez from Cuba. We also heard America. This is a remake version of the Latino America version by Calle 13, featuring Los Tigres del Norte, and this one they called America. This was a live version, very cool, with Residente on vocal there. It's a very cool version. The original version is just as melodic. We also heard Enamorarte Mil Veces by Fonseca and Manuel Medrano, another very cool Colombian version. They are Colombian rhythms. And the last one, La Venganza de los Pelados by Los Lobos and Café Tacuba from Mexico. And also we heard Bailando Por Ti, a very techno version by Faye and Esterman. Did you know that the mission of Planned Parenthood is to ensure all people have access to the care and resources they need to make informed decisions about their bodies, their lives, and their futures? Each year, Planned Parenthood delivers vital reproductive health care, sex education, and information to millions of people in the United States and around the world. For more information or to find a clinic near you, visit www.plannedparenthood.org. Don't go anywhere. We have just a little longer before we have to sign off, but we have more hits. This is Música Sin Fronteras, here until 2 p.m.

0: You're listening to WXOXL Pulo World. This is Música Sin Fronteras. We have reached our time together today, but I'll be back in 2 weeks. But make sure you tune in next week because Danuri will have a very exciting set. We just heard Tú De Qué Vas. This is a cool, very cool version of the Franco De Vita song featuring Carlos Rivera. We also heard Nadia by Pedro Suarez Vertiz from Peru featuring Juan Diego Flores. And we just heard Me Haces Tanto Bien by Yuridia and Eden Muñoz. We're closing today with a very favorite song of mine, La Fuerza del Corazón. This is Alejandro Sanz and Rafael from Spain. Thank you so much for putting up with me today. I've had a lot of fun, and I hope you did too. Have a wonderful week. This is Música Sin Fronteras.
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Hi there, it's Dunnery. It's good to be here today, and I'm going to be playing whatever. I got some Community FK and B-52s, all kinds of good stuff. Let's go ahead and start with that Community FK.

All right, that was Beggin' by Frankie Valli in the Four Seasons. We also heard Glory Box by Portishead. The B-52s did Dirty Back Road. We heard Your Woman by Whitetown, and we started this set with The New Tribe by Community FK. I'm Donna Ree. Thanks for hanging out with me today. It's good to be here on this beautiful, beautiful Monday afternoon. Nerd Louisville is a nonprofit helping you make friends, play games, and stay informed about nerdy happenings in Louisville. 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And if you're hanging around later on tonight, we've got Sir Basil Outernational with Sir Basil Bromley covering all aspects of reggae music from ska roots to dub, classic to contemporary. 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Woo! All right, next up, we've got some Beastie Boys.

It's a lesson turned on the head, come from home. Got reading, he's some lonesome, nothing to go. Him watching well, he's beating up a glass tray. No walking, body check, but the same old. He's in the opposite services. Exploitation of his body, his

That was Right Wrong by the Night Beats. We also heard Man in a Hat by the Klezmatics. Bauhaus did Dark Entries. We heard Hung Up by Madonna. And we started this set with Sabotage by the Beastie Boys. I'm Donna Ree. Glad to be here with you today. So glad you're tuning in. 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I got one more set. We went to see Quintron and Miss Pussycat last night, along with Howell Dowdy, Louisville's own Howell Dowdy. Dowdy, sorry, it's Dowdy. So I'm going to be playing some of their music this last set. But let's start out with some Red Lori, Yellow Lori.

Cole Scherzinger, and definitely the first place to put cheese on a burger. While we're at it, I think we invented barbecue. And how about lasagnas from here? Let's make that true too. Our climate's just right. We get all four seasons, and also 5 weekdays and 2 on the weekends. If you're looking for a place above ground highway adjacent, have I got a spot that meets those expectations?

That's right, we're in the city of angels, the precipice from which civil society dangles. A healthcare hub and a trash food mecca. We can breed ya, birth ya, nurse ya, and wreck ya with alcohol, cigarettes, and fried chicken.

All right. This is Arroyo by Swa. We also heard Face Down in the Gutter by Quintron and Louisville by Hal Dotti, both of whom played last night, and they were really amazing. Britney Spears did Circus. We had Final Kiss by Scratch Acid, and we heard Talk About the Weather by Red Lori, Yellow Lori. Thanks for hanging out with me today. I'll be back next Monday. Stay tuned.

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That Driving Beat is an all-vinyl radio dance party spinning 1960s soul, rhythm and blues, garage rock, pop, and other movers and shakers from the 1960s. These tunes come from Detroit to Memphis, Muscle Shoals to London, New York to New Orleans, and anywhere else upbeat dance tunes and juke joint anthems were getting laid down and pressed on wax. You can call it Northern Soul, most of it mod, but it's all got that driving beat. Tune in Sunday, 6 to 8 p.m. James, That Driving Beat. Thank you.

0: baby. 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
1: Hello?
0: Oh, Lord.
1: Did I disturb you?
0: What am I gonna do without you?
1: I don't mean to take up too much of your time, but just thought I'd get you a ring and see how you was doing. How's everything?
0: A
1: friend of mine told me he saw you the other day.
0: You don't know what I'm talking about.
1: He said you were still looking good. Made me feel kind of good, you know.
0: I'm all alone and I miss you, baby.
1: Told me that you did ask about me. Trying to get to talk to you before now, but you know how a man's pride is sometimes.

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Oh, forgot you're not hip to the hip talk. Plain JLB, baby. Working 8 hours a day. 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

0: lucky I done been. 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I hit it. Like to kind of make up for a lot of things that just seem not to go right. Don't want you to think I'm trying to buy back your love or your friendship. But now I feel I got a chance to kind of make things up to you a little bit.
1: I miss you, baby. Listen, baby.
0: Enough about you and me.
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0: How's my little son?

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Does he still like to go down by the supermarket? I bet he don't love you like I love you. He could give you the world. If I could just... If I could just see you, you can't really say what you mean or what you want over the phone. I swear I miss you. You done heard it 10 times or more, but I swear I done changed. I swear I done changed.

It's the top of the hour, and you are still listening to WXOX LP Louisville. Thanks for tuning in today to DCB. I'll see y'all next week.

journey into music with African roots worldwide. I'm your driver, DJ K, and today we'll travel from the Caribbean to South America, across the Atlantic to Africa and points beyond. First stop is Belize, with a group that's keeping the Garifuna language and culture alive. Here is the Garifuna Collective.

coming to you from the studios of KPSQLP in downtown Fayetteville, Arkansas. You're in the Afrosonic Taxi with your driver, DJ K. We just heard Yurima Blanco of Cuba. And before that, Brazilian artist Lucas Santana with Corina Gomez of Guinea-Bissau. In 2019, several female musicians who felt marginalized in the London Latin and jazz scenes began playing together and eventually formed their own group, Colectiva. Here they are in a song that expresses their rage at the senseless murders of two sisters in a London park.

Yelian Canizares of Cuba, and out of Colombia, Manteca Blue in the Latin Corner. We also heard Bobby Rivas of El Salvador. Now let's hop across the Atlantic to Cote d'Ivoire with bassist Manu Gallo on a remake of a Fela classic.

the globe-trotting guitarist and singer from Mali, Fatoumata Jawara, and Jocelyn Belou and his fellow countryman Jupiter Bakanji of the DRC Congo. Before that, we heard two collaborations from the Pacific region. The Australian producer Mista Savona, featuring Brazilian vocalist Priscilla Rios, preceded by the Peruvian group Nova Lima, with a Japanese-Kiwi keyboard player Mark DeClive Lowe. That set also included Celia Wah of Guadeloupe. You've been riding in the Afrosonic Taxi, where we break down borders with music and give you a soundtrack to move with light through troubling times. Until next time, may you find peace among the chaos and stay in community with Community Radio. Now, Africando, featuring Goddess Pedro of Benin, will take us home.

0: Davey D, Hard Knock Radio, hanging out with you this afternoon. Today we want to talk to Mac Muir. He was recently the executive director of the Community Police Review Agency here in Oakland, but he really cut his teeth in the city of New York. And he has put out a book along with his partner, Greg Finch. It is called Cop Cop, Breaking the Fixed System of American Policing. And it's an extraordinary book. It gives a snapshot that's very unique in the sense that you have somebody who's an investigator, somebody who's looking at police complaints, who's doing the investigation to these complaints, and then really giving us a bird's eye view of what the process is like, what transpires, things that we normally don't hear about, what's the success of holding police accountable, what's it like for the citizens who bring forth these complaints, et cetera, et cetera. And while it does focus on New York City, you know, you got to remember a lot of things that New York does has found itself exported around the country. And so it's a great book. And then Mac Muir is also in a unique position because he was here in the city of Oakland. This is where you're originally from, right, Mac?
1: Oh, yeah. Grew up in Oakland, shaped by Oakland, and brought a little of that to New York City before I came back. And so I think what's really amazing, and first of all, Davey, really appreciate you having me on Bay Area Legend. And I think what's really amazing about what we were able to do is look at the real stories of folks who are victims of police misconduct, stories of officers. And the reason the book is called Cop Cop, right, it's policing the police, but breaking the fixed system really intimates that this is a rigged system. It's rigged to harm black and brown communities, and it's rigged to make officers resent the public that they serve. And so that's really what we're trying to work on as we shape the story of what policing in America is. We want to address the ways that folks are really being harmed on an everyday basis, and then tell the stories of what happens on the inside, because a lot of that stuff does not get out to the media through failures of transparency, and also because some of these are smaller moments that might not be so sensational.
0: The obvious question that one would ask is, were there marked differences between your time in New York and your time spent here in Oakland in terms of the policing, the attitude towards police reform, or the obstacles that you found in your way or you had an advantage when investigating complaints?
1: Yes, absolutely. I'll say this is a little bit shaped by just the role I had. In New York, I was running a team of investigators, but it's a police department of 35,000 officers. It's an oversight entity of over 200, 250 people. And in Oakland, I was the executive director of the agency. But with that said, in New York, I found a almost comprehensive hostility toward police oversight. And, you know, some folks call NYPD the Vatican City of policing. It's a very insular environment. There have been activists from Dr. King to the present day who have fought for reasonable police accountability in New York, and they've been attacked over and over again, and there have been serious failures within the department over and over again. In Oakland, I think that what I saw is that with the negotiated settlement agreement, that's the federal oversight of the Oakland Police Department, there's a real change. This is not the Oakland Police Department that was around in 2003. This is not the same Oakland Police Department that was beating folks up and planting drugs on them. And I saw real signs that because of the accountability systems that are in place, that there's a trajectory toward a better police department that is better serving the community. And I did see, as happens in this line of work, some really dedicated folks who are from Oakland, who are working in that police department, trying to shape the culture and trying to build something that their community can be proud of. So there are, of course, challenges. There have been scandals. But I certainly left Oakland more optimistic than I left New York.
0: Many people compare police brutality incidents with that of a plane crash. Sure, if you have a statistic, you know, it might be one out of, you know, let's say 2,000 people or some crazy number, right? And you can look and say, well, it's better. But for the family and the people that go through it, it's something that lasts a lifetime.
2: And so the question becomes, is the perception that the public has that Oakland has repaired itself, especially coming on the heels of the Riders case and then going through the scandal around sexual trafficking and abuse with Celeste Guap, and then just those day-to-day incidents that people, you know, can remember.

0: the most you can hope for in a police department is that they understand that this is a multi-generational journey to try to have some sort of faith that the police department is not going to end up doing that again. Because even when you have 1 or 2 years of no of fewer issues or of no issues, there's always the prospect that it returns, especially for those folks who have felt harm before. But what I'll say in Oakland is I think that because we haven't really gone back and identified what happened. I mean, there's been the Riders case. You've got the federal oversight. For me, as somebody who grew up in Oakland, I felt like we've never really had a truth and reconciliation on what happened with the Black Panthers, what happened with the folks in the 80s who got killed by the police, what happened with Bobby Hutton. There are all these conversations that I feel like we'd really benefit from having open forums about what happened and really getting the city to embrace that history, because it's going to lead to an easier path for the police department to be trusted moving forward. And now, like, it's not my responsibility as a police oversight person to make the community trust the police, but what I will say is that, like, where there has been harm, I think we all know that there's been harm done. I don't feel like it's been acknowledged in a way that can really bring things whole. So, and then with each of these scandals, the double-edged sword is that, you know, Oakland, because it has federal oversight, you hear about these scandals, right? They get into the news, they're brought up in a court hearing. I think that's different than a lot of other police departments where these things are happening. And it's either there's a lack of transparency on the part of the department, either it's protected by state law, so you never learn about it, or a city declines to make it public record. You can see in the case of Laquan McDonald, they held that body cam for a long time. So I think that the transparency aspect of it in Oakland does make us see more. California state law is really limiting, but that the NSA brings us to see the day-to-day, and at least it gives us the opportunity to do what you were referring to, is treat these truly as plane crashes. Because the difference between what happens with a plane crash and what happens with a killing or an incident, a police incident in the United States, is that when a plane crash happens, investigators come in and they do a full retrospective, and the goal of their investigation is to figure out how to prevent it from happening ever again. And that's not what we're doing in American policing. We're seeing these things happen, and then you see George Floyd's family gets $20-something million. You get to see another family gets $20-something million. The financial cost of this is not adequate. We need to prevent it from happening in the first place, and that's why we really lay out the individual harms, both on that big scale of folks dying, but also the day-to-day harassment. Because when you get stopped and frisked, that's a stranger putting their hands on you. And there is a measurable cost to that, as we saw in New York City, where young Black men who were stopped and frisked had measurably lower test scores when you controlled for everything else. Like, that's real social harm.
1: You know, what you said triggered like three or four questions. So I want to come back to the plane crash scenario. The plane crash scenario is designed to ease the public's fear about flying. You know, that's one of the reasons why all the stops are pulled out, to make sure that there's an investigation and that steps are taken so this will never happen again. Otherwise, me and you aren't going to be flying the next plane, and that's going to have an economic effect, and et cetera, et cetera. With the police, it seems as if there is either a built-in attitude, maybe a desire, unwritten policy to keep a level of fear going, to keep a state of hopelessness for a lot of people. I mean, the money's not going nowhere. You know, the budgets take up 30, 40%, depending on what municipality. Laws are put into place. And so you don't have an easing of the public's conscience, at least in certain communities. I see in more affluent communities, people are like, I love the police. They're great. Attitudes seem to change. Accountability seems to be in order, but in many other places, the perception of fear and harm and loathing is allowed to is allowed to remain and fester.
0: Well, and what we look into in the book, and certainly through our work, is the protection of officers who do that harm. Because, right, it's not necessarily like the police. There's the idea of the police, but usually you have hardened officers who everybody knows, right? There are folks.

0: who are notorious in the community, and you're like, I gotta avoid that guy. And what we really see is that a lot of the datafication of policing and the political pressure to do more and more enforcement, particularly in black and brown communities, particularly based on fear from white politicians that they engender, is that you see there's a real toleration for officers with a history of misconduct who breed fear in the community because they're racking up their numbers. They're doing more arrests, stops, summonses. They can go out, they can go to their supervisor and say, hey, I'm in the community, I'm doing the work, even if they're doing harm. And there's just a math problem that we've got messed up in policing, which is allowing those officers who folks are scared of, and it's usually individual folks who people know, who get to keep staying in those communities and doing harm because they're making the bosses happy or they're making the politicians happy based on the rhetoric that's being used. So, I mean, I don't fundamentally believe that a police department is sitting in a meeting and are like, we need this community to fear us. But I do think they can tolerate it. And I think that's what we got to change.
1: I think that there is. I think people get off on fear. I mean, bullies get off on it. And we've always had those type of nefarious individuals in our community. And, you know, fear in many people's minds, especially when you start getting into old school, kind of means respect. Mm-hmm. You know, my pops is like, you're going to fear me more than you fear your friends. So he kind of ruled the house in that way. Like, I'm going to be scared of him before I jump out of line. And so I think to the degree that, you know, you do a whole timeline, you know, which I want to ask you about, the complaints that people had about police go way, way back. And, you know, we're talking about civilian oversight and the call for that in the 1800s. Mm-hmm. So they're the model that's already in place that says we're going to have some sort of, you know, psychological hold over people at the very least. Mm-hmm. And there's going to be this extreme resistance to rein that in. That can't be by accident. That can't be a few bad apples. That seems to be built into the system itself. And, you know, based upon, you know, the work that you've done and looking at the police historically from slave patrols and to other places, you know, like Ireland and what have you, how do you, is that an inaccurate understanding of it? Is something missing in, at least in my read on the situation?
0: No, I mean, right. One of the challenges is that police departments, like many government agencies, are only interested in growing. And so if the solution that they provide is no longer effective, it doesn't matter. It's we got to keep growing. So, I mean, fear is part of that. I think that what I look at through that, and I think that institutionally, right, of course, the culture's changed in the last 100, 150 years, but I think that what I look at it is from the perspective of Serpico. I think we can all agree that there are like at least a few police officers in any police department who are not bullies, who are trying to do this through the public safety lens. What I feel like the role of civilian oversight is to empower those officers, because Serpico said, you know, my goal is for there to be an environment in the NYPD where the good officer does not fear the bad one, and the bad officer does fear the good one. But right now in policing, I don't think that's the case. I think that if you're a good officer, you keep your head down and you try to do the best you can and help people around the margins. And I do think that there's an opportunity for there to be a broader shift. Right. This is an exercise in social control. I'll give you that. Like, that's what policing ultimately is. But my experience, and that's going to differentiate from folks who view policing not as a job, but more in that from that labor perspective of like they're controlling labor, they're controlling the people, they're pushing, sort of they're the enforcers of capitalism. My perspective on it, having spent so much time with officers, is like they're people who are showing up to a job, and we really try to look at the work through the lens of, all right, here's a person showing up to work. What are the incentives that they are given? What are the tools they are handed, and how can they change anything on an individual basis? And that's what is at least exciting about that for me, is I don't think the tools to change policing are in these police departments. I think tools are with the community. And I think Oakland's a great example of a place where they've created a police oversight structure that actually has meaningful impact on the police department.
1: Mac Muir is our guest. talking about policing in his book, Cop Cop Breaking the Fixed System of American Policing. I want to come back to this timeline because it's a very interesting one, and I alluded to it when I said I did not realize that there were calls to do police oversights going back to the 1800s. But also, you know, at least in New York City, the largest police force in the country, you talk about Dr. King calling for this in 1964, and we don't get any sort of traction until the administration under David Dinkins. And then Rudolph Giuliani, you know, comes and undermines it. Let's talk a little bit about those characters, Dr. King, David Dinkins, Rudolph Giuliani, who succeeds David Dinkins, and the state of policing in New York, in particular under Giuliani, because he was the guy that, you know, you point out in the book, when crime was down, he was like, I need more arrests. He was like, let's go overboard. And it was like, this is a guy that wanted fear and punishment.
0: Yeah, no, it's a sinister outlook. And right, it's politically taking advantage of if you hype up white people's fear of black crime, right? That's the historical echo. This goes back to the to slavery times. This goes back to the Haitian Revolution. This rhetoric is built into Americana, and Rudy Giuliani preys on that. I think what's really interesting is in 1964, I believe, with Dr. King, after the Harlem riots, a lieutenant had killed a young boy. There were riots. Dr. King calls for a civilian review board, and there is a ballot initiative in New York City. Are we going to have civilian oversight of this police department? Robert Kennedy's involved. Mayor Lindsay's involved. Dr. King's pushing it, and it loses massively. And what made it lose was an advertising campaign by the police union that said you can never second guess an officer's decision or else it'll be a threat to public safety. It could be your life on the line. And it was well funded, and it was artistically excellent. If you get the chance to look at it, you're like, this is pretty good advertising. But it's about the money going into that and the commitment to the rhetoric that you, the viewer, whoever you are, should fear police not being able to police black communities, right? That's the underlying theme throughout here. That's the rhetoric of tough on crime. I mean, right, we're seeing how that continues today. And then David Dinkins, 20 years later, is able to push through something meaningful. But that's really because Michael Dowd, a police officer in the 75th precinct, was working for cartels and jacking corner stores and doing really wild stuff. And it turned out to be something systemic. So there was an opportunity to say, okay, we need something real here, even though Rudy Giuliani later came in and cheapened a lot of the momentum there.
1: I'm going to come back to this campaign that you talked about that the police ran. What years was this? Was this like in the 60s or in the 70s?
0: Yeah, and I'm pulling up the timeline. It was 66, I believe, was the actual ballot initiative. Okay. And yeah, it was 66. And here's a line from the television campaign. Only the policeman stands between you and the threat of mounting violence. Your life can depend on the swift and decisive action. He must not feel doubt. He must not pause, even for an instant, if he fears that positive action may be misinterpreted by non-professionals at the Civilian Review Board. It could mean your life. I mean, what absurd rhetoric for just somebody looking to see whether you follow the United States Constitution in your actions.
1: So what's crazy is the police run another campaign in 75 or 70, yeah, 75. It's called the Fair City Campaign.
0: Yes.
1: And what's interesting is that I think history kind of obscures it because they have a Netflix thing and it's like the Fair City Campaign, and they make it seem like this is the campaign for the police to go after organized crime. But, you know, growing up in New York, that was the thing that they used to keep from getting cut when New York was having budget crisis.
0: Precisely.
1: And yeah, and it was these posters that they passed out at airports and at bus terminals, and it was like a picture of a skull telling people, if you come to New York, you're going to get robbed, and all these things. And so they very, you know, in a very insidious way, try to really underscore the tourism in New York and scare everybody. And the end result was they didn't get a budget cut. Everybody got cut. And the reason why it stays so close to me is because us as school kids, we suffered that. You know, it's like 15 or 20,000 school teachers are let go to save the cops' jobs. And, you know, and so you basically had no after-school programs. Many of the schools, including mine, no football or sports programs or no proms, you know, no trade schools and all that. And so you pulled the safety net out from under the students, which means that you need more police because things that would distract folks and put them in another direction had all but disappeared because of the Fair City campaign. So it's remarkable how the police, and it's not unique to New York, definitely have the wherewithal and money and means to come up with these campaigns. I didn't know they went that far back to the 60s King, but it's a page out of a book that is used over and over again.
0: Well, what I'll say is this is where police accountability, real meaningful police accountability like exists in Oakland, does play a role. So we know after 2020, I mean, I had friends in cities, not in Oakland, but around the country where you might call 911 and they'd be like, sorry, we defunded the police. Can't take your call, right? This was a similar tactic going on. But in Oakland, if you file a complaint with the Community Police Review Agency, that's getting routed through civilian oversight. And what's different about Oakland than most cities in the United States, there's some sort of technical exceptions, is that the civilian oversight's involved in the disciplinary process. So in every single one of the cases after the investigation, if we found that an officer was sitting at Oakland Airport giving out leaflets saying crime is out of control and you're going to die when you go downtown, right? That's serious damage to the city's integrity, to the department's integrity, and to confidence in law enforcement, among other issues, right? And so at the end of that process, as director, I would meet with the chief of police, the brass of the police department, the higher-ups in the Community Police Review Agency, city attorney, and we would, by charter, have to agree on the findings of the case and the discipline for the case. And there were only a few appeals processes from there. I mean, it gets into the weeds from that point. But what it meant is that we were having serious conversations and making disciplinary findings together. And so I could come into that meeting, and if it was downplayed, if an issue is downplayed, I could be like, well, here's my role. I got to be responsive to community needs, and I've got to represent those needs in this meeting. And here's what is needed for your punishment and for the findings in this case and for the discipline, so that I can go back to the community and credibly say that we're being responsive to the needs in a way that changes the shape of this department. I think that's cool.
1: Let me ask you this. Let me just kind of rephrase this a little bit. Looking at, I had a question in my head. Well, first, let me just start with this because I have a bunch of questions, and I'm sorry, Mac.
0: No, it's all good.
1: As our guest. First, under this Trump administration, with everything that's going on with the increase in ICE, telling the Department of Justice to stand down and dismiss all these, cases against police. What does that mean for the civilian oversight now, whether it's in New York or Oakland, et cetera, when you have the federal government not only pulling back and dismantling, but even saying, as they did in D.C., you know, the gloves are off and do whatever you want.
0: Yeah, so it's important for listeners to know that the DOJ consent decrees is what they're going to be called in the media, right? The legal framework for that goes back to the Brown v. Board and actually the desegregation of schools in the South. It's the federal government intervening in constitutional violations. And so they've been identified in these cities, whether that's Trenton, New Jersey, whether that was, I believe, Memphis, whether that was Minneapolis. There are about 10 to 15 of them. Federal government comes in and says, hey, we got to change this. I think one of the challenges with that is that there have been multiple instances of the federal government coming in. They stick around for 5 years or so. They say, check these boxes, you know, close this number of complaints, change this statistics, but it's a really data driven. And then they leave. And I haven't been convinced that that creates long lasting systemic change. What's actually the upside of the Trump DOJ letdown is that it is an opportunity for every one of these communities and every community that has a municipal police department in this country to create real, meaningful police oversight that is community driven, that is written into the city charter, that is written into the ordinance, so you can't take it away, and it has long-lasting consequences. Because if I'm a complainant in one of these communities that's got a DOJ consent decree, I got to be asking, what happens when you leave? You're gonna leave. And if we haven't built oversight into the fabric of a city, we're letting that fester. And the only city that I've seen really do it well is Chicago. Chicago's DOJ people came in there and they wrote civilian oversight into all their solutions, which means that there's a long-lasting path to a department that does less harm.
1: I was going to ask, how realistic is that to happen, especially when you have state laws and you have police in many ways, they campaign their own selves. I know you said that,
0: Oh, yeah.
1: we talked about the Fair City campaign, but now, I see, maybe the behind the scenes support of doom and gloom websites. Some guy with a computer in his basement suddenly has, really good, crystal clear crime videos. You just didn't get that from
0: Yeah,
1: somebody
0: seriously.
1: walking around in a ca in it with a cell phone. I've been on enough court cases to see, oh, you got some city photos. You got some pictures from somebody who's inside and had access. But with that being said, when you have those type of campaigns, you have the non-policing type of deal, the blue flu, as they like to say. And then, and unions coming out and outright supporting particular candidates, in this case, they supported the recalls, in both San Francisco and here. How much of an opportunity with that type of climate is there for us to really have true community control where you don't have to go to the legal, the through the federal route, but you can really have it embedded in these cities?
0: So it's a really critical question, and I think part of it is about reframing the story of what are the benefits of civilian oversight. Because the goal in these rhetoric campaigns is to say, well, if you punish an officer or if you question an officer, they're going to do a worse job, which, right, there's not data to bear that out, right? If you treat anybody unfairly, there's a consequence to it. But also, if there's a rule that you broke as a police officer, it's not unfair to have consequences for that. The rhetoric change that I think is really important is to focus. And I say this callously, right? There's a tremendous amount of human harm that happens in policing. But I say this callously, focusing on the financial implications of civilian oversight is going to be really critical moving forward. If you look at civil lawsuit payouts in cities that have had robust civilian oversight, it goes way down. And what is a civil lawsuit? It's a measure of harm that's and the payout is a calculation of how much damage was done and how much the city is willing to stomach. And you can see that the cities are saving significant money when you have reasonable police accountability mechanisms. And I think that right in cities like Oakland, where there's a serious financial issue at play, you want to have everything that you can to prevent those lawsuit payouts. And whenever you have a better police department, you have better outcomes on top of that. I mean, when you have a more accountable police department, you're going to have criminal convictions that are honest and integritous. You're not going to have the community doubting whether or not somebody was pointed out for a shooting. If you have accountability measures to know that if an officer lied, they would be held accountable. In New York, because it's not built into the system, you can have false statements flying left and right and little to no accountability. In Oakland, I don't think that's necessarily the case. Certainly wasn't my experience, and I was looking through all the cases that our agency received.
1: Qualified immunity, with a goal or has and continues to be a goal, for many folks who are trying to bring about police accountability, police reform. Can we talk a little bit about that? Is that a path to really follow, especially since it's something that I can see, going all the way up to a Supreme Court that would be like, under no circumstances can you get rid of qualified immunity for any of these police officers? I mean, which kind of undermines a mechanism to really ensure accountability on the local level. But your experience with that, was that a conversation that people had in New York City? Is it something, well, obviously, it's something that was a conversation here in Oakland. But where does that stand? And from your analysis, is that a fight to have?
0: Yeah, so I've worked with the Colorado State Legislature a tad on this, and they've gotten rid of a certain amount of qualified immunity. It's up to either $15,000 or $25,000, and Minnesota has done the same thing. Here's my take.
1: What do you mean by that? When you got rid of it, explain it
0: So
1: for our
0: that
1: audience.
0: officers have to pay a certain amount of those claims against them, right? There's
1: Oh,
0: liability.
1: okay.
0: You've got to carry insurance as an officer to against the liability that you hold in your in policing. Now, for me, I think that there's a huge political battle there, and I don't know that it's the best outcome. What is continues to land for me is a potential resolution with really clear outcomes, is you have each officer carry insurance for their conduct. And you can see this. You got insurance for somebody who's like an anesthesiologist, right? The malpractice insurance. If there was a system in for police where you just got to carry malpractice insurance, your premium stays low. If you don't do misconduct, your premium goes up. If you do, and then it becomes financially untenable to be a police officer who commits misconduct, I see that as a path that could be replicated around the country. And I think that that's something that folks should be pursuing on the state level, because that's an incentive system that, right, you could normalize that pretty quickly. I think that if we got rid of qualified immunity, it would just be a battleground forever and could sort of swing back and forth. And right, nobody wants to feel like their pocketbook is at risk of getting totally torn down all of a sudden. I think that's something that unions would really fight against. But if it was just like, hey, here's an ongoing cost of being a police officer and it's predictable, you got a greater shot at making that happen. The other option is having cities carry insurance for police officers. And in that case, if an officer committed a bunch of misconduct, you'd have to let them go because it would be too expensive. But I view that insurance view, lens is easily or more easily replicable and also paralleling other professions in a pretty clear way.
1: The other goal for people, for advocates, was to have some sort of system in place where an officer who does harm in, say, a place like New York doesn't get to come to Oakland, which we did have an officer who did that, and shot and killed somebody. Or you have an officer in San Francisco who does harm, doesn't get to go to Antioch and bring that sordid reputation there. So, the licensing process or whatever, quality, whatever threshold or quality, I'll say license for lack of a better word, they have, you no longer have. Like, I have a teacher's license. Do bad here, can't teach anywhere else. So why has that not been able to be kind of implemented with policing as a form of accountability?
0: I think the interest in that is relatively new. I mean, on a wide scale, I think that whether it was Ferguson and or Eric Garner or George Floyd, there are these moments, or Laquan McDonald, there are these moments that have built a national consensus that something's really wrong. But there's also a very like nostalgic, romantic relationship to policing across America that's built up by movies and TV. And so the reality has had to chip away at the fantasy. And I think that we're getting to the point where there's a critical mass, and especially as we see constitutional rights attacked more broadly, whether it's via ICE or whether the potential National Guard implementation in various cities, there's a need for every American to have their be on guard about their constitutional rights, because our rights are only as strong as our willingness to defend them and our outrage when they're violated. So I think that. Yeah, that's why I see what's going on with Trump, although it's scary, it's devastating to many, it is an opportunity for us to take our rights seriously and build that into something more, and turn this into a system where every person who's in law enforcement in the US has meaningful accountability. And we're just talking local level right now. ICE doesn't have any accountability as far as I can tell.
1: Right. The irony is, I'm reading your book, and maybe you can recount there's a ICE agent who comes to your office, complaining that he's been stopped and harassed by the police. Now, it happened to be a black ICE agent, and I guess this took place way before we have the type of powers that are granted to ICE now. I wonder if that would happen today, but. What stood out is like, Yeah, you had the badge, the uniform, you had everything, and it didn't matter. You were still going to be seen as a black man. And I wonder how people, if those attitudes have changed, because in the book you even point out the black sergeant for the NYPD that comes along is like, look, man, you're a black guy, with tinted windows. You shouldn't even be in this neighborhood because we have cops that are going to, harass you. It's like you can't even do anything and you're the supervisor. So what was the case with that? I know it's anecdotal, but it's kind of interesting in this regard.
0: Yeah,
1: As I, well, let me just say this. In this regard, the interesting thing is that in some sort of twisted way, there are folks that are saying, well, if ICE comes to my city and we're saying the police should not be in cooperation with them, people are saying, well, maybe the police locally can protect us from ICE. In an ideal world, ironically, if those cops that was arresting this ICE agent was doing so because they were protecting the citizens, in this case, they said they didn't believe he was an ICE agent, but it's a real interesting scenario, and it just stood out to me considering what's going on with ICE.
0: Yeah, it was a wild one. I mean, we had so many cases where it just delved into the, complexity of the human experience, the oddity of having an ICE agent come in, file a complaint against the NYPD, and as a black man being repeatedly stopped, having a gun pointed at his head. I think that spoke in part to just the lack of cooperation between the NYPD and the federal government, how sort of the NYPD handled themselves as big shots in that, and also that they were willing to, the second that it was a black man with tinted windows, they were like, I don't care who you are, that's what you are to me. And I think that's has that changed? I don't think so. I don't think Eric Adams, as mayor of New York City, has tried to change the culture or the relationship to the community. In fact, I think he's tried to worsen it, and by making sure that folks know they're being watched and controlled to the extent possible. So that's my take on him.
1: You have a chapter that talks about the legalities, the legal loopholes that cops have been able to fall upon. And many of these things go all the way up on the federal level. Can we talk a little bit about this? And I'll just, say that fear for my safety is a catchphrase. And you write extensively about this. That's a thing that cops were using all the time. What I thought was also pretty insidious was the fact that police could come along and then, retroactively go back and say, well, we had a problem with Dave, and I think he's an unfit father, and all of a sudden people are getting their kids taken away because the police are reporting in a very, insincere and in a very egregious way. So let's talk about these things, because at the end of the day, one of the challenges you had was not so much whether you could prove the cop was guilty or not, is what they could point to say that they were legally following, the law. Like I did everything by the book, so to speak. And how do we kind of navigate that? And how did you navigate it?
0: Well, it's a double-edged sword. First, you've got a lot of police conduct is technically legal, and we just haven't, as a democracy, gone and fixed it, where it might seem, you might think, like, there's no way that's allowed. I mean, it was funny, when I first came to New York, I was being told that running away from the police, like, added to the suspicion. And I grew up in Oakland, so I was like, no way, that can't possibly, be threaten the increase the likelihood that you can be stopped by the cops. But I'll say, there are catchphrases that are used in policing, and I do think they empower the sense of a lack of accountability, whether it's I feared for my safety, or if you're stopping and frisking somebody, you say you saw a bulge in their waistband. If you need to enter somebody's home, you say there were exigent circumstances. I think one of the big values of civilian oversight is that when you're conducting an investigation impartial and trying to be really thorough in the way that you approach it, you're going to that officer and you're like, I don't need the jargon here. Let's talk in plain language about what occurred so we can look at this through plain eyes, not the rhetoric, exigent circumstances, or you saying you did something tactically, right? These are all sort of empty words unless you describe what literally was happening in front of you. And then in some cases, right, it's consistent with law, consistent with policy. Great, we can move on. But when you feel as my perception was, when you feel as though the jargon can just get you out of trouble, that's a problem. You got to be able to factually describe what happened in front of you, what was your justification, what were you thinking as you were doing what you were doing, and then there's just got to be an assessment of that. So with it, with those loopholes, I think one of the challenges too, especially in New York, was that when you had internal affairs investigating an officer, let's say they just shot and killed somebody, you might have in the interview, they just start out and go, "Hey, did you fear for your safety?" And they go, "Yeah." And then suddenly that's a real short interview. They don't ask a lot of other detailed questions because you can tell from the tone of that interview they were intending to exonerate the officer from the beginning and not even give their supervisor the pleasure of understanding what the heck went on. It's like, all right, let's exonerate this and close the case. And that does. That's an embarrassment to just like government
1: Yeah,
0: service, let alone
1: is
0: police.
1: there, but once you say that, were there any legal wiggle room if one can kind of, say that? I mean, that's the story about the officer who shot the dog. And even with the ICE agent, there was this thing, well, we feared for our safety. And, even if you can say, well, your actions don't match up to what you're saying, how can you really prove that I didn't fear?
0: So the key question, let's say I'm interviewing an officer and they just start out, "I feared for my safety," right? And so we're going to establish, where were you? What was the distance between you and other things? And what were you perceiving, right? Because before I need to get your emotional reaction to something, I need to know what you were reacting to. And so there's a certain plausibility you have to build up. Okay, so right, and I was looking up at the sky, and then I feared for my safety. Wait, you weren't looking at anything? Right. There are contradictions built into this where when somebody just reflexively says, "I feared for my safety," that isn't accounting for what they were fearing. And so the goal of an investigation is to impartially ask, so what happened here? So you're walking and you saw somebody, and tell me about that. Tell me where you were looking, tell me what you were seeing, tell me what you were hearing. And so you're able to paint a picture. And if you paint a picture that's not consistent with fearing with your safety, then I think that there's a real argument to be made that that's not a reasonable justification for your actions. But it's important, and that's why civilian oversight is important, so important, is that we ask those hard questions and we're constantly thinking about how can I get a fair and accurate account of what happened that isn't about the jargon, that isn't about skipping to the fear for my safety. It is why and how. And then sometimes truly did you fear for your safety, or are you using that as a loophole here?
1: That's the voice of Mac Muir, former executive director of the Community Police Review Agency in Oakland, also the co-author of the book Cop Cop: Breaking Down the Fixed Systems of American Policing. So the book is filled with examples of cases that you all dealt with, gives a lot of, for lack of a better word, anecdotal, things and stories, which is sobering, interesting, ironic, all those things. But you land with solutions and proposals. And so can you share with us some proposals that you think we should start to implement, some things that we can that are already in the works that we can really pay attention to and measure the outcomes?
0: Yeah, so what I'll start with is a point that we talk about is the civilianization of internal affairs. And that means right now that there are police officers policing the police. And my experience has been that it's not really a fair task to ask of anyone that you police your colleagues, that there you usually need some independence there. That's why you got an HR instead of the person sitting next to you doing investigating conduct at work or whatever. And I think that when you have independent investigators, you're just going to have better investigations. You're going to have fewer questions from the community, and you have opportunity to have real accountability when it needs to happen. And I think that's particularly important. I was just talking to an officer yesterday, and he who had read the book and was like, "There's real stuff here." But he's like, "The challenge I deal with is when you watch a fellow officer do something wrong and get minor punishment for it." You ask yourself, like, what am I supposed to be doing here? Is that okay? And so I
1: Right.
0: think civilian oversight really changes the dynamic there. And I think they do better investigations in many instances because they're incentivized to do so. If you're in internal affairs, you're not. Another thing we talk about is, and I won't say you're always not, but generally speaking, but with recruiting, we talk about women in policing. And this is something that a recent study just came out, and there have been many more before, but this is a really robust one. Talks about the impact of women in policing And I'll give you a few aspects of it. Women are less likely to commit misconduct, less likely to use force. They are less likely to be involved in police corruption. They're more likely to disrupt networks of officers who are engaged in corruption. And shockingly, male officers are less likely to use force in the presence of a female officer. And that doesn't even get to the impact of sexual assault, domestic violence investigations, where a lot of the time you want a woman handling those cases and you see serious misconduct that comes when men abuse that power. So we talk about the need to recruit more women in policing. Nationally, it's about 16% of police departments are women, and that needs to go way up. You know, 30 is the goal right now for the nonprofits that are working on that. I think it should be higher. And I think that there's an important aspect to just disrupting the status quo of a lot of
1: Well,
0: men controlling people's bodies.
1: let me ask you this, because I think what you're saying sounds, can't argue with your statistics, but the goal, and since you were in New York, I remember when Eric Adams was actually seen as a cool cat when I was growing up, because he was the head of the Black Police Officers Association. And the refrain was, we need more black officers. And at that time, Eric Adams was actually doing stuff. He was hanging with some pretty forward-thinking people. And the feeling was, if we had more people like him, on the force, things would be better. Well, obviously, he's, POS. He's the worst as they come. And even in the book, you show, like in the chapter on Notorious, you're showing that there are these black officers that have been, probably as mean, if not meaner, than their white counterparts. The stories in Memphis and the stories out of Atlanta and even in LA have shown that, yeah, we got a diverse police department, but those officers, they reflect the supremacy of the police department and not the change that the community wanted. The fear is that once women get in there, what's to prevent them from taking hold of that type of attitude that is driven policing versus moving in another direction?
0: So, I mean, it is at its inception a leap of faith, but I do think that you've got to look back at the data of how have women actually behaved as police officers. And when you look at the polling of their attitudes as what their role is in a police department as public servants rather than enforcers, I think you see real meaningful differences between men and women. And that's the only area where you see these distinctions. When you look at studies really ranging back to the 70s, men of all races tend to become similar in how they police. And so we're looking at this of saying, like, we spend a lot of time going, right, we care about this. We want to figure it out. And this is the only change in demographic where I saw meaningful impact. And it was pretty darn significant, a huge gap in some instances. So going by the data, that's the only path that I can see. And as much as I think that there was an important role to have more black officers and police departments, right? These used to be like totally white, male-driven police departments across the country, and the representation was important. The outcomes haven't really changed. And we look at women in policing, the outcomes do.
1: As we close up, quick thing, Mac Muir, one kind of reform that people kind of hawk on that's overrated, and what would be the one thing that you would really, well, you already said civilianize the police department, but if there's one thing that you could take away right now, what would that be?
0: Yeah, so I mean, I will say the more black officers is an overrated diagnosis. And I say this knowing black officers who are great public servants, it's just the quantity is not the answer there. I think that's overrated. I think the framework of defund the police has been killing me just having worked in this. And it's not like it makes it sound to folks like the cops aren't going to show up or nobody's going to show up if you call 911. And so even that framework for any conversation, I just don't think is useful. I'm pretty down on that. And yeah, for civilianizing internal affairs of police departments, just the disciplinary systems, taking it out of the politics of these departments and making it based in fact is the path forward. because that's going to be happening at the local level and then later at the state level and really at the federal level, because we got to be asking ourselves, how are ICE agents going around with no regard for the Constitution? And they work for us, right? And once we can control that on the local level, I think that we can start to cast our eyes to a system that has real accountability for anybody who's trying to enforce the law and protect our constitutional rights.
1: And last question in the book, what chapter do you want people to really pay attention to? What stood out for me were the chapters Notorious, Stop and Frisk were one, Broken Bones was another one. But for you, when people take a look at your book, what do you really want them to pay attention to?
0: It's hard for me to say I have a favorite one. Here's what I would say is really chapters about three through 13. You can go in there and get a little bit of the day in the life of somebody who investigates police misconduct who's not a police officer. And I think that that's powerful because we hear about police accountability, we hear about review boards, and I know that there's hundreds, if not thousands, of people around the United States who do this work and feel never seen, right? It's such an isolating line of work. And so taking a moment to say, okay, imagine I'm sitting at a desk and somebody hands me a file and says, hey, somebody complained about this. What do I do? And follow that journey. And I think you're going to get a lot more respect for the folks who conduct these types of investigations and do this line of work and also learn a little bit about policing in the process. So dealer's choice there.
1: There you go. Mac Muir, we appreciate you taking time. We're going to take a break on Hard Knock Radio. Good luck with the book, Cop Cop Breaking the Fix System of American Policing. There we
0: Oh,
1: have
0: yeah.
1: it. Yes. We're going to take a break on Hard Knock Radio. Ralph for now. Peace.

0: go. Big shout to Need and Davey D. Yeah, right, feel me. Yeah. Honing down at Hard Knock Radio.
1: Hard Knock Radio.
0: Kinda crazy though.
1: Yeah.
0: Oakland stand up.
1: Yeah. Stand up.
0: Ensemble Big Now Wolves.
1: Yeah.
0: Yeah.
1: Bellevue.

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This is the Driftless

All right, we ended that set with Mission of Burma from 1981, doing Fame and Fortune from the album Signals, Calls, and Marches. Archers of Loaf in there with Hate Paste from the Icky Metal album 1993. Bitter Greens, that was sent to me today from Western Kentucky. Bitter Greens is a project that is Justin Esslinger, who used to be a Louisvillian and was in bands like The Touched and he was in the Health and Happiness Gospel Band with me. Health and Happiness Family Gospel Band. Yeah, my mouth isn't working yet. Okay, but Bitter Greens has a new EP out called Echo that just dropped, and I played the track off of it, Cosmic Surfing. The Flaming Lips in there with Be My Head from the 1993 album Transmissions from the Satellite Heart. Dinosaur Jr. doing The Wagon from 1991's Green Mind. Alley Cat started everything off from 1979 doing a song called Too Much Junk. And you are listening to the Driftless Turmoil. Hello, good afternoon. Welcome. I am your host, Brian Manley. Thank you so much for being here and joining me either on 97.1 WXOX or on our sister station WXND 100.9 FM or on the ART XFM WXOX app that is free, or just streaming on the website oldschoolartxfm.com. Broadcasting to you live from Louisville, Kentucky. Hope everyone is healthy, happy, safe, and sane. I don't know if I have a lot to report today. I do want to wish happy birthday to bandmate Axel. Happy birthday, Axel. Over the weekend, I went to the inaugural Laughing Stock Fest down at American Turner's on the river, and it was a lot of fun, and I hope that that event continues on. Just a lot of cool punk bands happening. This week, I have researched and found you a bunch of new weirdo experimental songs, mixed in with some classical stuff. I got a lot of krautrock today, a lot of new krautrock, so we'll check that out here in a bit. But first, I got to talk to you about a few things. One, ArtFM would like to thank our founding partners at Occam Design for their ongoing generosity to our community radio broadcast on WXOX 97.1 FM. 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Sound Chaser will feature music from Ambient to Zydeco. 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So we are going to get back into the music. And like I said, we're going to start off with some psychedelic krautrock stuff from Louisville. Phantom Family Halo has a new release coming out. It's their first album in almost a decade. New lineup, everything. They're going strong. Album comes out November 13th, and this is the first single from it. Here's Phantom Family Halo from Louisville on the Driftless Turmoil.

into that with the Operator Sound Inc. It's modern modular synth exotica from the UK. The new album came out October 2nd. It's called Esoteric Audio for Space Age Witchcraft, and the track played is The Lunar Loot. The Lunar Loop, not The Lunar Loot. The Lunar Loop. Boy, it's going to be a rough show. We also had in there the OCs doing Hecate's Reflection is a Trick. And the Phantom Family Halo with Sister Friends. That's a brand new single from an upcoming album coming out in November from Louisville's Phantom Family Halo. The name of the new album is going to be called PFH. And I'll play more stuff from it as it becomes available. You're listening to The Driftless Turmoil. I'm your host, Brian Manley. Glad you could join me this week. I want to talk to you about a couple things. Automated license plate readers are AI-powered cameras that capture images of all passing vehicles, storing details like a car's location, date, and time. They also capture the car's make, model, color, and identifying features such as dents, roof racks, and bumper stickers. These cameras, many owned and operated by the Flock Group, collect data on millions of vehicles regardless of whether the driver is suspected of a crime. The information is shared with thousands of agencies online, and a lack of regulation has led to instances of misuse both locally and nationwide. To learn more about Flock cameras and to report their current locations, you can visit the open source website dflock.org. And to share your opinions about Flock use in the community, Louisville residents can find and contact their Metro Council members by calling 502-574-1100, 502-574-1100, or visiting louisvilleky.gov/government/Metro Council. Another show I want to tell you about happened on Sundays, 5 to 6 p.m. It's called Sounds Good. It's hosted by Morning Sun and Captain Albator. Music is healing. Experience this sensation across never-ending genres and live in the moment through your radio waves. Feels good, sounds good. The show's called Sounds Good, and it happens Sundays, 5 to 6 p.m. on this channel. All right, let's get into another set of stuff, and we're doing more krautrock, but interesting. This is released from Galway, Ireland. It's krautrock translated through Gaelic roots. Came out on September 25th. The name of the band is Trafaden. And Trafaden? Trafaden. I'm not very good at pronouncing things. But here's Trafaden on the Driftless Turmoil.

That was the band, the Louisville band Fourbanger, who existed back in the 2000s, 2010s maybe. I think they may have gone that far. And that, I think, is the only recording I have of that band. I wished I had more because I loved watching them play live. Fourbanger from Louisville doing a song called It's So Hard. Manor Astro Man in there doing ZX3 or ZX23 from their 1996 album Experiment Zero. We had Richie White Orchestra from Louisville in there. Haven't listened to that song in a long time. That was Marlboro Country from their double 7-inch called 7 Inches. And then from Ireland we heard Trofaden doing Garbhog from their brand new album Clux Cly. And that catches us up. Let me think about things for a moment. 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This is the Driftless Turmoil.

Congratulations.

We ended that from 1984, St. Vitus, doing Zombie Hunger. And started everything off with Christine K. out of Nevada, I believe. Noise, dark, ambient stuff. Coming out November 22nd. And I think Christine K., if I am wrong, not wrong, if I am not wrong, goes by Himmelkult as well, and a couple of other aliases. But yeah, some noisy, dark stuff. You're listening to The Driftless Turmoil. I'm your host, Brian Manley. Thank you for tuning in. Got a couple things to talk to you about. Louisville residents can find and contact their Metro Council members with their concerns about data center developments in Jefferson County by calling 502-574-1100 or visiting louisvilleky.gov/government/Metro Council. Thursday, 6 to 8 p.m. at Stellar Spectrograph with John Whitney. 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Alrighty. We are going to get back into some more. Like I said, I had a lot of krautrock to bring down today. This is from Chicago. Improvisations recorded live at Casa Oscura. Album released October 3rd. The band is called Diversa. Oops. Diversa. And the name of the album is Thing Maker. This is Diversa on the Driftless Turmoil.

That was Uboa, U-B-O-A, out of Australia. I just discovered Uboa. Gives me a little bit of Lingua Ignota vibes. But they have a new EP out called Every Reactor for a Friend, live at Roadburn 2024. And that was the track Dis. And yeah, I'll be checking out more Uboa. Really dig it. Before that, we had the Eagles of Death Metal doing So Easy from the Peace Love Death Metal album from 2004. Microwaves from their brand new album that came out this year. The album's called Temporal Shifter, and the track I played was called Watcher. We started everything off with D-Versa out of Chicago. Their new live album is called Thingmaker, and I played the track Through Higher Flames. You're listening to The Driftless Turmoil. I'm your host, Brian Manley. And let's talk. Taking photos and video of law enforcement officers performing their duties in public is our constitutional right. This includes police, ICE, FBI, National Guard troops, and other government officials. For more information on this and other free speech issues, go to aclu.org/issues/free speech. Hey, Thursday is 11 a.m. to 1 p.m. It's a fun show with Olivia Scott called Star Sounds, from shoegaze to stargaze, amateur astrologist. DJ Olivia Scott brings you genre-fluid jams to complement the astrological vibe and transits of the week. Learn about the stars above while enjoying all the best tunes for your celestial body and mind. It's Star Sounds with Olivia Scott. Thursday is 11 a.m. Great show. It's fun to listen to. Let me get into this last set. And Dialect, underground hip-hop duo from New Jersey, have put out a new single. Came out on September 30th. We're going to hear it. This is Dialect on the Driftless Turmoil.

to give the decades to say my piece over beats. All kilted loops, steady on repeat. Manifest heady words that at times don't feel like rhymes, but rather shared like this air we breathe. Had me describe on athletes at the rave, behaving like a drunken child. ABCs learned on avenues once traversed by the likes of David Byrne and Miles. Monitors and mic stands hurled in frustration. Learned to harness angst to advance the whole foundation. Liberation logically comes when you smash that trepidation. Poetry is lightly still, Wendell and Brooks, no known relation. We've been facing upheaval for what feels like eons. Seems nowadays there's less that we agree on. Barely smile, but it's memorable like neon. Sphinx, championships built off childhood team delinquent. The deceived will suspend this belief just to claim it wasn't gripped. Don't question these bars, but it's clear the kid is gifted. Focus drip from focus in hopes that sonics resonate notes at precise pitch. If you approach without fundamentals, you can expect to get dismissed. Stay a restless nomad.

anything but that.

That was DJ MC from a new EP called Mind Flow. It came out in August. From what I understand, DJ MC is from Russia. And the name of that track was called Mask Murd. And then we had just a New York, New Jersey set in there. ESG with Parking Lot Blues from 1983. Then we had this track called Black Box Disco. That was taken from a 1982 No Wave film called Vortex, starring Lydia Lunch. And the track I played, that Black Box Disco track, was a collaboration between Adelaide Bertai, Beth B., Scott B., aka The Bees, and Richard Edson. And then Dialect from New Jersey, their brand new single, Surrealist. And that's been The Driftless Turmoil. Thank you for tuning in. I'm going to leave you with your feel-good, fun-time, fall-time track of the week coming to you from 1980. This is from the first Def Leppard album. Everybody have a great week.

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0: 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He said, "No."
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